0: a person who is intoxicated or inebriated so to the point that they are not aware of their surroundings, that they can have the ability to be in control or to be in charge of what's going around. They are so drunk that anything can happen to them. But when you are sober, you have not been drinking excessively, where you are aware, you are in control to stop or to allow certain things to come your way. That's why he said to be sober. The willingness and the obedience helps us with casting the cares upon God, and the willingness and obedience help us become sober and vigilant towards the adversary that's coming your way. So you and I have to be willing and obedient in both those areas. We gotta be willing and obedient to cast it upon God. And then once we start growing up spiritually, then God is going to say, okay, I'm not taking the cares anymore. Now you're going to have to be sober and vigilant so that you can be aware when the enemy comes with that trick, that you'll be able to resist it. Because why would God tell us to resist something that he wants us to continue? Just cast it to him. Just give it to him. Yeah, we start off, we give it to him, but you need to start spiritually maturing that now you need to resist the devil yourself. You know? Are y'all seeing this? This is willingness and obedience. You got to resist. So when that thing comes your way, you resist it. You cast it down in the name of Jesus. You take authority over it. You take authority over it. You take authority over it. God is not going to take the authority over it continually. He has empowered you and I with the Holy Ghost. That we have the power, we have the authority. Jesus said in Matthew chapter 28, all authority from heaven and earth has been given unto me. Now I give it unto you. Go ye therefore. So we have the authority. We have the authority to resist the devil. If you don't resist the devil, it's because you like him. And how is it that you like him? You like his badness. But you don't like God. It's amazing how people come against God. They don't like God. What do you mean you don't like God? God's good. But see how they are warped in the mind by the God, the prince of this world system, which is the devil, that people don't want God, and God is good. He has all good things for you, but look, they like and they gravitate to things that are bad. So then that's when we come in, we resist him in faith. So what we do? We be obedient unto good and we resist the bad. But most Christians, they do not have their minds renewed. They resist the good and they are obedient to the bad. Are y'all seeing this?
1: Yes.
0: So you have the authority. Everybody say authority. You have the authority, but now you're going to have to understand exactly what is kingdom authority is and what it looks like. Because some of y'all may think authority is the boss around people. That's not kingdom authority. That's the world's authority, but... So we have to understand what kingdom authority is so that we can be empowered to execute our authority. So that's why we're here in Matthew chapter 8. Look at verse 5 to 10. And when Jesus was entered to Capernaum, there came unto him a centurion, a Roman centurion, a Roman military officer. Probably could have been captain or high. Beseeching him, Jesus, and saying, Lord, my servant lieth at home sick of the palsy, grievously tormented. So he had a servant that he was dear to his heart, who he loved, who was very sick. And so he heard about Jesus. Faith comes by hearing. He heard about Jesus healing folks and all that. So that's why this Roman centurion comes to this Jew. Okay? And Jesus said unto him, I will come and heal him. Now, here we go. Here, this is a Roman centurion, a pagan worshiper, an individual who doesn't know anything about God, only based on what he heard about Jesus' ministry. And Jesus said, I will come to him. And now here, look at this. The Roman centurion, we're about to see, he's getting ready to demonstrate kingdom authority that you and I need to understand. Because I said, authority is not telling people what to do. He said, the centurion answered and said, Lord, I'm not worthy that I should come under my roof, but speak the word only, and my servant shall be healed. For I am a man, look at this, under authority, having soldiers under me. So he was a man under authority. He had authority above him. And then he was a man of authority. He had soldiers beneath him. Oh, glory to God. So in operating kingdom authority, understand authority, you need to have authority above you. Somebody said, well, yeah, I got God. Knock it off. I mean, we're talking about God. We're talking about you need to have some spiritual authority over you. And then you will have individuals that are under you, because now you understand kingdom authority, and so now you can execute authority over demons and devils. Remember in the book of Acts, the seven sons of Sceva? The guy, he wanted to cast the devils out. And he said, I cast the devil out that Paul preached. And the book of Acts, it said that those devils came out and beat that man down out of his clothes. And then the devils came around and told him what kingdom authority looked like. He said, the devil said, Paul we know, Jesus we know, but who are you? The devils know if you are in proper kingdom authority or not. The devil knows if you are willing and obedient. The devils are not going to flee or move or get out of your life when they see you're not under no authority. So how can you execute authority over us? Are y'all seeing this? That's why we see so many defeated Christians. Look at this. He says, well, I'm a man under authority, having soldiers under me. And I say to this man, go, and he goeth. You know, can you say to that sickness, disease, go, get out of here. Can you tell fear, fear, get out of here? No, you can't, because you're not under no authority. Well, it's just me and Jesus. Sorry. That dog won't hunt. It's just me and Jesus. No, it ain't you and Jesus. Because if it was you and Jesus, Jesus told you to get under authority. You know, it's amazing how you people out there, they talk about, you know, I'm so spiritual. It's just me and God, and I just obey God and everything. And then they lying through their teeth. Because if you really was obeying God, God said, come to church. So how are you obeying God, but you're not obeying God in that area? God said, go to church. He said, forsake not the assembly of yourself. And then, you know, some people say, that's in the Hebrew. Well, I tell you, in Luke chapter 4, it said it was Jesus' custom that he went into the synagogue. 2025, he went to church every Sunday. So don't say you love Jesus if you're not going to do what he said. Why is that? Because you're not under authority. Oh, glory. Man. God dropped this for your 18th birthday, brother. Man, you blessed. He's trying to tell you, stay under authority. Stay under authority. Because he said, look, if I'm a man under authority, having soldiers under me, and I say to this man, go, and he goeth, and to another, come, and he cometh to my servant, do this, and he doeth it. Now, look what Jesus said. Oh, glory. Jesus, he hadn't even said this among the Baptists. He hadn't said this among the Methodists, the Lutherans, definitely not the Presbyterians, the Pentecostals, the Apostolics. Jesus said, look at this, when Jesus heard what this pagan worshiper said, he marveled. There's not too many things in Scripture that marvel Jesus. But if Jesus got marvel at something, I think we need to check it out and find out, what did Jesus marvel? So he seen something. He marveled and said unto them, follow. Said to them to follow. Verily, I say unto you, I have not found so great faith. Look what great faith is. And a believer who understand kingdom authority. They get themselves under authority and they execute over authority. So whenever, that's how you now can resist the devil in faith, because you are in authority. And when you resist those devils, they have to flee. And the reason why they are fleeing, not so much of you per se, but they know you are a man, a woman of authority. So Jesus marveled, he said, verily I say unto you, I have not found so great faith, no, not in Israel. What was he saying? He said, I haven't seen this kind of faith with covenant people. And I think Jesus is saying the same thing in 2025. I ain't see this kind of faith in the Baptists, in the Methodists, in the Lutherans, Presbyterian, Apostolic, Church of God in Christ, holiness, in Jesus' name, in Jesus' name only, in Jesus' name only of the sacred ground, in Jesus' name going around the corner and going down the street. He said, I ain't seen this kind of great faith. Now, Jesus sees faith. But he's talking about great faith. He said, I ain't seen this kind of great faith even among covenant people of God. So when it comes to authority, you have to understand that word authority in the Greek means ranking and arranging over. When it comes to God's authority, His authority is above and beneath. You have authority above, which is God, and then you have authority, which is beneath. You have authority over your flesh. So when you understand authority like a soldier in the military, that you have authority, when you go to your authority figure, you will say, "Private Holloway, report to duty, sir. What do you need for me to do?" "I need for you to clean the latrine." "Yes, sir, will do." Because you know in the military, under authority, and they tell you, tell us what to do. We didn't say, "I don't feel like cleaning on the train." Oh, the trains are the bathrooms. That's what they call it, the train. "I don't feel like, I don't feel like cleaning the train. I got something else to do, you know? Yeah, I got something else to do." And the authority that is over you, they'll look at you like, "Really? You got something else to do? Well, I'll tell you what, you have something else that you're going to do. MPs, take them to the stockade." That is what a dishonorable discharge is from the military. That means you were rebellious. An honorable discharge means you were submissive. So when you understand your authority position right, oh, glory. When sickness and disease attack your body, you just go to Jesus and say, "Permission to be healed, sir. By my stripes, you are healed. I believe it. Yes, sir." And you act up upon it. Because you understand authority. You don't go to Jesus and whimpering and all that. You understand authority. So you get attacked in your body, you know that the authority, that's why he says speak the word only. You don't have to go there. Speak the word. So permission to be healed is an act of submission. And what is that act of submission? Now you start speaking, "I'm healed." Somebody say, "How are you able to say you heal and you sick?" Because I'm a man of authority, under authority. And so whatever the authorities say above me, I believe it and receive it and act upon it. And the authority that is beneath me, they're going to have to move.
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We're always happy to get emails, and I'd like to read one to you. This is from Mary, and it's very encouraging. Thanks for having a program that is clear and that I can hear so well. My hearing has always been bad, but you are so clear. A blessing. Thank you, Mary. My dear wife Joyce tells me that my hearing, let's say, isn't what it used to be, and thanks so much for those encouraging words, and thanks so much for listening. Our dear friends, the Kalilungs, have been ministering in the Philippines, and we have not done some recordings in a while, and so the radio station has put on some of the older recordings, which I have enjoyed listening to again, and appreciate them so much. And now I'd like to get back to our study on Complete in Christ, and we were looking at the Transfiguration, and I'd like to pick up at that point. The title of our study on the Transfiguration is Transfigured and Transfixed. And our text is Matthew 16:13-17:13, Mark 8:27-9:13, and Luke 9:18-36. And in this particular study of the Transfiguration, we want to ask the question, how can one find his life by losing it? We want to answer the question, how can one find his life by losing it? From that time forth began Jesus, Matthew 4:17, as the cross of Calvary loomed larger and larger on the horizon and cast its shadow more and more upon the path before him. Then he began to show unto his disciples how that he must go unto Jerusalem. Now back in 4:17, we had the first pivot point in Matthew's narrative, where it said, from that point, Jesus began to preach and to say, repent, for the kingdom of heaven is at hand, at the commencement of his greater Galilean ministry. But now, in Matthew 16:13 and following, it says in verse 21, from that time forth began Jesus. This is the second pivot point. As the cross of Calvary loomed larger and larger on the horizon and cast its shadow more and more upon the path before him. It says in Luke 9:51, he must set forth his face to go to Jerusalem. And Matthew 19:11 says that as he came near the city, he told him a parable to the effect that the kingdom of God would not immediately appear. It says, to show unto his disciples how that he must go unto Jerusalem and suffer many things of the elders and chief priests and scribes and be killed and be raised again the third day, Matthew 16:21. Notice the word must. Jesus, though always in control and always working good till his hour had come, was divinely driven to the cross. I think of Mark 1:12-13, where it says the Spirit of God drove him into the wilderness, where he confronted and defeated the devil in the wilderness of temptation. I think of Luke 12:49-50, where he says, I have a baptism of suffering to be baptized with, and oh, how I am I constrained within me till it be fulfilled. When Peter confessed that Jesus was the Christ, he was not thinking in terms of a cross, but in terms of a crown. At this point, Jesus needed to stress in his teaching to the 12 that we must bear the cross before we can wear the crown.
And he scores this point emphatically in Matthew 16, 22 through 28. Verse 21 is the first of three very explicit predictions in the three synoptic gospels that Jesus makes to his disciples about his death and resurrection in Jerusalem. The first prediction is in Matthew 16, 21, Mark 8, verse 31, and Luke 9, 22. The second prediction is in Matthew 17, 22 and 23, Mark 9, 30 through 32, and Luke 9, 43 and 44. The third prediction is in Matthew 20, 17 through 19, Mark 10, 32 through 34, and Luke 18, 31 through 34. So much of the future the Lord mercifully veils from us till there is greater need to know. But the Lamb who was slain before the foundation of the world and who came into the world to save sinners knew full well the future he faced. And in the words of Isaiah, he set his face like a flint. Then Peter took him, after Jesus announced his suffering and his death in Jerusalem, then Peter took him and began to rebuke him, saying, "Be it far from thee, Lord, this shall not be unto thee." And Jesus turned and said unto Peter, "Get thee behind me, Satan. Thou art an offense unto me, for thou savorest not the things that be of God, but those that be of men." Matthew 16, 22 and 23. Peter began. Jesus stopped him dead in his tracks. Earlier, Satan tempted Christ to accept the crown and avoid the cross and failed. Matthew 4, 8 through 10. Now Satan does the same, not directly but indirectly, by working through a very close friend who had just brought such joy to Jesus' heart and inspired him greatly, and upon whom he had conferred such high praise in Matthew 16, 13 through 19, when he said, "Blessed art thou, Simon Barjona," and spoke about building his church. When the devil can't come through the front door, he will try to come through the back door. Peter meant well, but he presumed. Peter was thinking on a merely human level, not a biblical level, when he protested in the strongest possible terms that the Christ and the cross were a contradiction in terms. "This shall never be unto you, Lord." Young person and older person, beware. When the devil cannot get you to do through an ungodly enemy, he may try to get you to do through a well-meaning friend. How Satan loves to use the misleading good intentions and dull common sense of even our closest friends. Dull, that is, spiritually speaking. Those whose intentions toward us are the best are the most dangerous to us when their intentions are merely human. Like trying to talk us out of going to the mission field when God has called us to go. So Peter went from the spokesman of the Father to the tool of the devil, from a solid stone to a stumbling stone. That's the idea of "thou art an offense unto me." A disciple can be taught of God in one matter, and yet by holding to preconceptions be wrong in another. Peter was right when he said, "Thou art the Christ," and Jesus commended him, but so wrong when he said the Christ must not go to the cross. Jesus had a way of making people think about what he said, as well we should. Take, for instance, what he said in Matthew 16, 25. "Whosoever will save his life shall lose it, and whosoever will lose his life for my sake shall find it." This was one of Jesus' favorite sayings, being found five more times in the Gospels, in so many words. In Matthew 10:39, Mark 8:35, Luke 9:24, Luke 17:33, and John 12:25. A man who lives to please himself or never steps out of his comfort zone or tries solely for men's applause will sooner or later, better sooner than later, discover how empty life is,
But the man who responds to the call of Christ and steps out by faith will lose himself in a much higher purpose and find his true self by becoming the man God meant for him to be. No man ever finds true happiness by looking for it, but rather stumbles upon it along the path of devotion and duty, spontaneously and stupendously. He finds life in its deepest dimension and eternal duration. Life's true end, said William Penn, is to know the life that never ends. This is life eternal, Jesus prayed, that they might know thee, the only true God, and Jesus Christ whom thou hast sent, John 17:3. In my own life, the Lord has used one deep professional disappointment after another to help me experience in the Holy Spirit a deeper death, burial, resurrection identification with the Lord Jesus, Romans 6. And in doing so, has helped me to refine and redefine my motive for ministry away from how many can I successfully impress to whom can I joyfully serve. Jesus stressed that his disciples need to redefine success in Mark 10:32-45, where he told them that the Son of Man came not to be ministered unto, but to minister, and to give his life a ransom for many. Now in Matthew 16:26, Jesus asks the most simple yet most searching question. For what is a man profited if he shall gain the whole world and lose his own soul? Or what shall a man give in exchange for his soul? The loss is utterly past remedy and will soon render the gain utterly useless. A professor was lecturing on Dr. Faustus. A co-ed raised her hand and asked, what man in his right mind would sell his soul to the devil for a few short years of prosperity and prominence? The professor answered, my dear young lady, many people have sold their souls to the devil for a whole lot less. But even if Faustus could have gained the whole world, that still would have been worth a whole lot less than his soul. That is why the whole world cannot be a sufficient sacrifice to save a single soul. Only the shed blood of Christ can save a soul. Psalm 49:6-9 anticipates 1 Peter 1:18-20, which reads, for as much as ye know that ye were not redeemed with corruptible things as silver and gold, from your vain conversation received by tradition from your fathers, but with the precious blood of Christ, as of a lamb without blemish and without spot, who verily was foreordained before the foundation of the world, but was manifest in these last times for you. A Sunday school teacher was teaching his students that he makes a good bargain who buys the truth and sells it not, as Proverbs 23:23 says. Then he asked them if they could find in the Bible an example of someone who made a bad bargain. One student answered, Esau made a bad bargain when he sold his birthright for a morsel of meat. Another answered, Judas made a bad bargain when he sold his Lord for 30 pieces of silver. Another said, our Lord said he makes a bad bargain who to gain the whole world loses his own soul. Queen Elizabeth I, who reigned over England from 1558 to 1603, had 3,000 dresses in her wardrobe. Queen Elizabeth, when dying, said, millions of money for an inch of time. Jesus asked, what shall a man give in exchange for his soul? May we pray. Father, one's own precious soul is worth more than all the world, and Jesus shed his infinitely efficacious blood to redeem it. O Lord, help people to turn away from their own self-righteousness and embrace the Christ of Calvary. May he be the foundation of all of their hopes and the fountain of all their joys. Amen.

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beginning and the end, my Lord, my Creator, my Redeemer. 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
1: Psalm 34 verse 8 says, "O taste and see that the Lord is good. Blessed is the man that trusteth in him." 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

Hello, dearly beloved. It's good to be with you today. This is Daphna coming to you in our weekly Bible study of Ephesians. We were finishing up just in chapter 4 in verse 16 in our last time together. And I just want to say I'm just so thankful that you join us today. We pray God's blessing upon you. We're thankful for you. We're thankful for what God's doing in your lives and how he's answered prayer, and we enjoy praying for you. If we can serve you in that way, we would love to do that. But we just pray for God to anoint your ears and your heart as we study his word together today in Ephesians chapter 4. We ended our last time talking about love, edifying in love, and how important love is, and to love the Lord our God with all of our heart, soul, and mind. And going to 1 Corinthians 13 for just a moment before we get into chapter or verses 17 through 32 of chapter 4. When we think about love, I want us to just to think about just some bullet points here and what love really is. And it's not just our love for God or our love for each other. It's his love for us. So 1 Corinthians 13, condensed. So love is patient. Love is kind. It does not envy. It does not boast. It is not proud. It does not dishonor others. It is not self-seeking. It is not easily angered. It keeps no record of wrongs. Love does not delight in evil, but rejoices with the truth. It always protects, always trust, always hopes, and always perseveres. That is the most beautiful words to my spirit today. And I suggest you write it down or buy a plaque with it on there and hang it wherever you live, wherever you spend time, and keep what love is before us as we continue to live out this life here on earth. May we remember to love the Lord our God with all of our heart. May we remember to thank him for his love for us, because that describes his love for us. He's patient with us. He's kind with us. It all is attributes of God toward us and us toward God. And walk in that and enjoy life full of the Lord Jesus Christ. So now we're going to look in verses 17 through 32, and we're going to be talking about this new person that we are in Christ Jesus. And that's what Paul was explaining to the group of believers in Ephesus. And he says, "This I say, therefore, and testify in the Lord, that you should no longer walk as the rest of the Gentiles walk, in the futility of their mind, having their understanding darkened, being alienated from the life of God because of the ignorance that is in them, because of the blindness of their heart, who being past feeling have given themselves over to lewdness, to work all uncleanness and greediness. But you have not so learned Christ, if indeed you have heard him and have been taught by him, as the truth is in Jesus, that you put off concerning your former conduct, the old person, which grows corrupt according to the deceitful lust, and be renewed in the spirit of your mind, and that you would put on the new person, which was created according to God in true righteousness and holiness." Wow. We were created according to God in true righteousness and holiness. What a beautiful, beautiful truth. So we start by saying, remember we talked early on about grave clothes, so we're taking off the old grave clothes. The Bible was written to be obeyed and not simply studied. And this is why the words therefore and wherefore are repeated so often in the second half of Ephesians, in Ephesians 4 and 5 and so on. Paul was saying, here is what Christ has done for you. Now in the light of this,
here is what we ought to do for Christ. We are to be doers of the word and not hearers only. And James talks about that. In James 1, verses 22, be doers of the word and not hearers only. That means we walk in obedience. We just don't, we're not a lump on a log. The fact that we have been raised from the dead, you and I have been raised from the dead as we believed in Christ Jesus. We've taken off the grave clothes. It should motivate us to walk in purity, or as Paul told the Romans, walk in newness of life. We are alive in Christ. Romans 6, verse 4. I love that chapter. We are alive in Christ, not dead in our sins. Sin has no more operative power over us. It has been rendered inoperative. So we are alive in Christ, not dead in sins. Therefore, we put off the old man and we put on the new man. We take off the grave clothes and we put on the grace clothes. G-R-A-C-E. God's riches at Christ's expense. We take off the grave clothes and put on the grace clothes. For by grace you are saved through faith and not of ourselves. It is a gift of God, and we receive that grace of salvation by faith today. So there are some negatives, though, to the Christian life. And here in verses 17 and 19, we find one of them. Walk not as the Gentiles walk. The Christian is not to imitate the life of other unsaved people around them. I think it's important that we point out that salvation changes our behavior. Doesn't just change our destination of going to heaven, but it changes the way we live our lives. We were dead in trespassing and sin, while we have been raised from the dead and have been given eternal life in Christ. Paul explains the difference between the saved and the unsaved. And there is a saved and there is an unsaved. To begin with, Christians think differently from unsaved people. The emphasis here is on thinking, the mind, understanding. In verse 18, he talked about being ignorant. He used the word ignorant. In verse 20, he talked about learning Christ. And salvation begins with repentance, which is a changed attitude, a changed mind. The whole outlook of a person changes when he trusts Christ. I heard someone recently say, we can't change a heart, but we can change our mind. Romans 12 talks about our minds being renewed and not being conformed to the old life, but being transformed by the renewing of our mind. So we can renew our mind. We renew our mind by feeding on the Word of God and being obedient to the Word of God. When he talks about lewdness or immorality or non-purity lifestyles, God still means the same thing. We do not follow in those directions, but we follow holiness and righteousness and purity and truth and love. Totally opposite than what the old unsaved person would do or how they would think. So the outlook of a person changes when he trusts Christ. Often they say, well, you know, you don't get saved, just do whatever you want to do. Well, yes, you do, because getting saved changes your want to's. It becomes a totally different life. You don't think like you used to think. You don't talk the way you used to talk. You don't watch on TV what you used to watch on TV. Some of it's so repulsive. How can you stand to look at it? You know, we have a changed life. It's a beautiful life. It's a full life. It's a meaningful life. It's a purpose-driven life. It's all that we can ever ask or think about. It's the best life. It's just indescribable. I'm just happy to be counted in that number, that I have new life in Christ Jesus. Amen? Amen. The whole outlook of a person changes, including values and our goals and our interpretation of life. What is wrong with the mind of an unsaved person? What's wrong with their mind? For one thing, his thinking is vain. It leads to no substantial purpose. It's usually all about themselves. Since he does not know God, he cannot truly understand the world around him, nor can he understand himself.
And the sad story is told in Romans 1 about the unsaved person. Romans 1, 21 through 15 talks about walking after the desires of the flesh and moral impurity. But our world today possesses a great deal of knowledge. We are living on the information highway. We have a lot of knowledge, but what about wisdom? Some would say a lot of knowledge, but very little wisdom. Someone once said, we have improved means to unimproved ends. The unsaved man's thinking is vain because it is darkened. He thinks he is enlightened because he rejects the Bible and believes the latest philosophies, when in reality, he is walking in darkness. Professing themselves to be wise, they become fools, Romans 1:22. But they think they are wise. Satan has blinded the minds of the unsaved because he does not want them to see the truth in Jesus Christ. And you can read that in the Word of God in 2 Corinthians 4:3 through 6. It is not simply that their eyes are blinded so they cannot see, but that their minds are darkened so that they cannot think straight about spiritual matters. And of course, the unsaved person is dead because of this spiritual ignorance. The truth and the life go together. If you believe God's truth, then you receive God's life. But you would think that the unbeliever would do his utmost to get out of his terrible spiritual plight. But alas, the hardness of the hearts can enslave one. He is past feeling because he has so given himself over to sin that sin controls him. And I encourage you to read Romans 1:18 through 32 for a vivid expansion of these three brief verses. But I'm here to declare and to tell you that through prayer, God brings salvation and deliverance for anyone that has walked like Romans 1 describes. We are set free from the penalty of sin and from the presence of sin. And God wants to cleanse and deliver and give you new life following the Lord Jesus Christ and allowing Christ to transform you into his precious image. The Christian cannot pattern himself after the unsaved person, or shouldn't. That's why when you get saved, sometimes you have to get new friends, because the Christian has experienced the miracle of being raised from the dead. We're taken off the grave clothes. His life is not vain, but our lives become meaningful and purposeful. His mind is filled with the light of God's word, and his heart with the fullness of God's life. He gives his body to God as an instrument of righteousness. Did you get that? We are bought with a price. Our bodies are not our own. They belong to God. We are the temple of the Holy Spirit. Wow. Walk in the truth of what we are and where we are today. He gives his body. We give our body to God as an instrument of righteousness and not to sin for the satisfaction of our own selfish lust. In every way, the believer is different from the unbeliever, and therefore, the admonition is walk not after the unbeliever. May you walk in the fullness and the wholeness of the Lord Jesus Christ forever and ever. In Jesus' name, amen.

0: Hello, hello, friends. Welcome back to A Call to Love, where we are doing the journey.
1: Yes, welcome.
0: And learning to love God with all of our heart, soul, mind, and strength. And in turn, just letting that overflow into loving each other.
1: Yeah.
0: This is Matt, coming all the way from the United States, Indiana, to be exact, which I believe is one of, if not the best state in the United States, but that's neither here nor there. And I'm here with my beautiful wife, Rachel.
1: Yes, I am here.
0: Shalom. We just are so grateful to have this space. We just love open space with the Lord. We love open space with dinner. Like, we love, like, having people over. And it's almost like you have dinner and it's amazing, but you're waiting for that open space at the end of the night, mm-hmm. where your stomachs are full, your glass is full, and you are just enjoying one another. And, like, you find yourself having conversations so you're like, I don't know how we got here, but it was amazing.
1: Yes, the post-meal linger.
0: Yes.
1: You get to wait and be together.
0: Yeah.
1: No place to go.
0: We live for the linger.
1: Yes.
0: Yes. So, well, this morning or wherever, whatever time zone you're in, we just want to invite you to turn to Psalm 42 with us. We have been journeying through the Psalms in our own heart with each other and with the Lord. We just... Just a sidebar, because I know all of you curious minds want to know. I love art and poetry and music, and I feel like when I read poetry, something comes alive in me. Something gets unlocked in me that a theological textbook or it just doesn't get to. Mm. And so I think it's appropriate that... of all of the different mediums that God could have communicated Himself to His to people, He chose story and art.
1: Yeah,
0: you know, He chose the language of the heart, which is poetry in the Psalms. You know, like there's just something here that, you know, it needs unlocked a little bit.
1: Yes, and in this season specifically. We have found that the Psalms have grounded us
0: into Him. Yeah.
1: And as we read, you know, a chapter or two a day, we're reminded of the different characteristics of God that ground us back into His goodness, His faithfulness, His trustworthiness, His love, His kindness.
0: Come on.
1: So.
0: Yeah, last week we had talked about dwell in the land and feed on His faithfulness from Psalm 37. Mm-hmm. And it just feels like, man, when we get into the Word, it's specifically the Psalms in this season. It's been different things in different seasons. We find that it is much easier to feed on His faithfulness when we're reminded of who He is and what He's doing.
1: Yes.
0: So I just give you permission today as we look at Psalm 42. I give your heart permission to... You can't always catch art. You can't always catch truth intellectually. Sometimes it's meant to be fully experienced. And so we give you permission today to experience the truth that sets you free.
1: Yeah.
0: So I love this. This psalm is a psalm, my transcription says, to the chief musician, a contemplation of the sons of Korah. I just think it's so cool that there's a whole group that literally their job was to put poetry to the things of God. That's a profession that I could get down on. So, but in this, I love this language here. Now, this is one of the things that I think validates Christianity, whatever, you know, this idea is this. In the scriptures, they don't sugarcoat their experiences. It's not all rainbows and sunshine, you know?
1: Right.
0: Like in verse 5 of Psalm 42 is where I want to begin. But it's this, he says, "Why are you downcast? Why are you cast down, O my soul? And why are you disquieted within me? Hope in God, for I shall yet praise Him."

0: cast down, O my soul.
1: Yes.
0: And why are you disquieted within me? Don't you know? Hope in God, for I shall yet praise him for the help of his countenance. But here's the part that I want to hit on is in this verse 6 and 7. I'm going to read it, and then I'm going to go back and break it down, and then hopefully we can do an experience together that I think, yeah. So he says, O my God, my soul is cast down within me. Therefore, because my soul is cast down within me, I will remember you from the land of the Jordan and from the heights of Hermon, from the hill Mizar. Deep calls unto deep at the noise of your waterfalls. All of your waves and billows have gone over me. Mm. And so I want to just, so I was sitting with the Lord this week, and I took a day and just sat, just really wanted to hear what he had to say, and he took me to this passage, and I'm like sitting with it. And I love this language where he says, okay, I don't know what's going on within me. Why are you cast down? He says, but because you're cast down, here's what I'm going to do. Here's my prophetic act. I will remember you. And he uses this language from the land of Jordan and from the heights of Hermon and from the hill Mizar. Now, for me, sometimes a verse will like stand at attention. And this was one of those verses, this verse, verse 6. And I thought, oh, isn't that cool that sometimes, you know, I grew up in Indiana and then I went to school in Chicago. And sometimes I can remember, you know, different places nostalgically. I had deep transformative experiences at this one retreat center in Chicago.
1: Right.
0: And I can think, oh, that place was wonderful. And I think they do that with the land of Israel here. Like he's remembering, I will remember you from the land of Jordan, from Mount Hermon, and from the hill Mizar. And I thought, well, I don't really know what these really mean. I know they got to mean more than just these places geographically.
1: Sure.
0: And so when you go in and you break down the word Jordan, right? The word Jordan actually it's prophetic. It's the land of descent, right? Some people would call it a valley, and the Jordan Valley, and it actually was a place of judgment, right? So yeah, So I can unpackage all that, but I'm going to choose not to. So he says, "I will remember you from the land of the Jordan." So if we're looking at this like almost like a spiritual experience, he's saying, "I'm looking at you from the land of the Jordan, and from the heights of Hermon." And Hermon was Mount Hermon, and it was one of the highest points, if not the highest, but it was in northern Israel, and it was so high, it was a mountain that had snow on it almost year round, and at the base of the mountain, the snow would melt, and the streams would come, and it was just glorious.
1: Wow.
0: Right? And it was the high point, though. Some argued in different streams, like, what all actually took place here? Was this the place where the Mount of Beatitude? There's a lot of debate on that. And so, but then you go into, and it's from the hill Mizar in verse 6, right? And what it is, or the Mount, the hill Mizar is actually in the shadow of Mount Hermon, and basically it's a mountain of itself, but in comparison to Mount Hermon, it's a hill, basically. It's like a little pebble. And so as I was sitting with the Lord, I thought, what is this going on, Lord? And I felt like the Lord invited me into this experience that I want to invite us into.
1: Yes.
0: Is that why are you downcast, O my soul? And that with any given moment, like right now as you're listening to this, I want to contend that your heart, your soul, right, the internal world, it's probably carrying all three of these geographical places. It's probably carrying some areas where you were in a deep descent and probably feel like, oh, the Lord is ripping things out of me. He is in judgment of some things on me, and he is asking me to come out and come clean.
1: Mm-hmm.
0: So there's probably that measure in any given day and in any given moment. Equally, there's places within each of our heart that we have our Mount Hermons, and these are the high, oh my gosh, it couldn't get any better.
1: Mm-hmm.
0: Life is wonderful.
1: Victory.
0: Triumph. Yeah, that's what it means. You're right. Mount Hermon became
1: celebration.
0: Known. Yes. Mm-hmm. And it was a place of unity. Oh my gosh, I'm in oneness with the Lord.
1: Mm-hmm.
0: And then
1: I'm confident in who I am.
0: Yes.
1: Yeah.
0: Yes. But when you have those two extremes, what we find is that, I don't know about you, most of life is lived in kind of in the middle of this.
1: Right.
0: So when we get to the Mount Hermons, they're wonderful. And then we find the next day, oh man, I'm just kind of normal. And that's the hill Mizar. It's just in comparison to Mount Hermon, it's not the highest of highs. But in comparison to the Jordan, it's not the lowest of lows.
1: Right.
0: Right.
1: And it's so, like doing your daily chores.
0: Yes, it's the mundane. It's mm-hmm. the normal. It's whatever. I got to do laundry,
1: mm-hmm.
0: just like I got to pray over somebody or lead somebody to the Lord.
1: Mm-hmm.
0: And so as we unpackage this, I love

0: this language here, and he jumps from those three geographic descriptors to verse 7, where he says, deep calls unto deep at the noise of your waterfall. Mm-hmm. And I felt like the Lord said, Matt, there is a different measure of righteousness that I'm birthing within you in each one of those locations within your heart. Mm-hmm. There's a different thing that gets birthed when you're in the Valley of Jordan than when you're in the valley of, or you're in the mountain of Mount Hermon. And each one of those, like for many of us, what we can do is we can actually take it where I'm trying to avoid the pain of Jordan and trying to get to the victory of Mount Hermon, and mm-hmm. I'm trying to do it on my own. But what we find is that the Lord's depth is calling to our depth, right? That's carrying all three of these.
1: Right.
0: And so in different seasons, the Lord may say, son, daughter, I need you to sit in Jordan Valley with me.
1: Yeah.
0: Because I need to birth something in you in this that will transform you at a deeper level.
1: Right. And there's no shortcut.
0: You're right. That's it. Mm-hmm. There's no shortcut through this journey. Mm-hmm. And what I've found, right, he says, deep calls unto deep at the noise of your waterfall. All of your waves and your billows have gone over me. I have felt like what the Lord was saying was, is Matt, I have beauty and grace.
1: Yes.
0: In every one of those.
1: Yes.
0: To where suddenly no longer is the aim or the goal to get out of your season, but it's to have eyes to see, because you're recognizing that my depth is calling out your depth to come into oneness, no matter the geographic location you find yourself in.
1: Say that one again.
0: Okay.
1: The my depth.
0: Yes, because what the Father is actually saying is that his depth, his deep calls unto deep, the depth of his heart, mm-hmm. the beauty, the mystery, the wonder, the grace that he has is calling out the depth of my heart to come and be seen with him. And so if he is in the Jordan Valley, then he has a depth that he wants to deposit. He has a righteousness he wants to birth
1: yeah.
0: in my depth. Does that make sense?
1: Yes.
0: So I don't know if you have any thoughts on that, but has that been wrong? Is that rang true to your experience?
1: Absolutely. And if we can remain with him and with him with and honestly.
0: Yeah.
1: And relate to him honestly, I think that the righteousness gets birthed fully.
0: Oh, that's
1: and
0: so
1: we
0: good.
1: Get to receive his highest and best. As we stay right with him, not behind him a step, not ahead of him a step.
0: Or not thinking he's demanding that my internal world looks like Mount Hermon
1: yeah.
0: when I feel like the Jordan.
1: Right.
0: You know what I mean?
1: Right. Like, he's comfortable with all of it.
0: Yeah.
1: All of it is sanctified.
0: Yes. And we find ourselves like Moses going, I don't want to go into the promised land if you're not there.
1: Right.
0: I don't want the Mount Hermon mm-hmm. if you're not there, Lord.
1: Mm-hmm.
0: Because what ends up happening is that I try to ascend to Mount Hermon over and over again, but it actually doesn't carry any transformative life.
1: Yes.
0: And that's when Jesus says, I have come to give them life and life abundant. It ceases to be about just going to Mount Hermon, and it becomes more about I can make my home wherever he's at.
1: Yes.
0: Because if he's in the Jordan, I know he's redeeming something in the Jordan. So I want to do this. I want you to just, if you would, just kind of position yourself and just in the name of Jesus, we just hold out all three of those places within our heart that we're unaware of. We don't even know where we're at fully in that moment, because it can go moment to moment. And we just present them to you, Holy Spirit, and we ask that you would whisper to us, where are you at? Mm. Holy Spirit, that you would meet us right where we're at in one of those three places. We just bless you in the name of Jesus.

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0: Welcome to Rivers of Life International Outreach Ministries, a great glory center for the kingdom of God, releasing the abundant life of Jesus to the world through anointed preaching and teaching of the word of God with integrity. We are thrilled you're with us. We are here for you and believe you will receive exactly what you need from heaven today. Grab your Bibles because Pastor Benita McGee has an anointed word from God just for you.
1: And it was very hot, and I heard God say, thank God he said it before I said anything or thought. He said, I was thinking it's really hot out here. He said, don't complain, and you'll reign. You say, well, how does he say that to you? It just comes up out of here, and my mind isn't thinking. When your brain isn't thinking, and the Holy Spirit, and he can talk to you. Oh, yes, he can talk to you, whether you're baptized in the Holy Ghost or not. But praying in that language lets you know the thoughts of God. And the thoughts of God are what's very best for you and me. He will help you on your job. He will help you with your children. You know, children are different. My girls were so different. And most people with 10, 12 kids said every one of them's different. You need the wisdom of God when you got 10 or 12 kids for sure. Because God loves those children. And you know, I made mistakes with my children, especially Hadassah, and then it was Becca. I mean, it was just like a flip. When Hadassah was growing up, it was because I would get so angry with her, and I'd have to step back, and sometimes I didn't step back. And I think, my God, if anybody hears me, they're going to commit me and take her to child welfare. It was because I'd be so mad at her. I was really angry at the lies of the enemy was putting in her. But then she just did a flip-flop. She really got to know God in a better way. And I think she was 12 or 13. And she just did a flip-flop. And here's Rebecca, hormoning, going into her teen years. Oh, my God. She had always been the sweetest little thing. But thank God I didn't have them both at the same time. I mean, you've got to understand. I had to pray in the Holy Ghost. I'd pray. I'd go in there and I'd pray over both of their beds. But I'm telling you, when Becca got to be a teenager, I'd go in there and she'd go off to school. And I'd say, devil, you're not having her. She wasn't out there sinning. She was just smart mouthing. She was thinking, and I knew that. I know you've got to understand where their brain is at that time. God give you wisdom to handle these. Are y'all listening to what I'm saying?
2: Amen.
1: They go through stages. And she just liked being popular, and she liked, you know, her friends. But she's told us, even to this day, she'll say, my most favorite place was at home because that's where peace was. She said, I'd spend the night with my friends and I want to come home because there wasn't no peace in their house. What was it? See, she knew. She said, I want my boys to always feel that and that they're loved. She said, I always knew I was loved. I thought, even the time you told me, this is so funny. If you're watching, Becca, I love you. I mean, she got so mad at her dad and I for something we said she couldn't do because it was not good for her. And I don't remember what it was. Anyway, she says, oh, I'm going to go tell the police. I'm going to call the police on y'all right now. And I said, well, go ahead. We had a policeman in our church at that time. I said, I'll just go and talk to him. And she just shut up. And we were having to grab her and hold her so she wouldn't run away. Because she was a little bit, believe it or not, she was a tiny little thing, skinny little thing. We just said, no, you're not. But she settled down. Well, even then I had to have wisdom. Just hold her. You know, just hold her. She was trying to fight, but she finally just relaxed. And you see, her dad and I both were. But what gave a... Somebody need to hear this today, because this was not on... Well, it just wasn't on my mind. I only think good things about my... I'm so thankful for both girls serving Jesus. But you know what? I wouldn't let up. I got those girls because I wasn't supposed to have children. But I had them at 40 and 41. And devil, you're not having them. I didn't birth them for you. I birthed them for the kingdom of God. Everybody say amen?
2: Amen.
1: Josiah, you were birthed for the kingdom of God too. Everybody in here. So let's go on. We've got to finish this. Philippians 4, verse 6. Be anxious for nothing, but in everything by prayer and supplication with thanksgiving. After you have prayed and asked God for something, supplication, after you've done that, don't ever ask Him again. Start thanking Him for it. And if you believe, you will receive. Amen? Now that's what God told me. He said, you know what to do. And you keep calling in people. And it was like, God. Have you ever thought that about yourself? But I knew God loved me. He loved me enough to tell me. And He loves you enough to tell you. It's another thing God said. He said, I said, Lord, if you'll just tell me what I need to fix, I'll fix it. If it's in the church, if it's in my life, or I'll do it. And I had caught myself doing that for several days. And that was one of the other things God dealt with me about, not on the plane necessarily. That was actually when we were in Destin. And He said, what's my word say? And I said, well, it says ask and you'll receive. He says, how many times did it say ask? Well, it does say after that, keep on asking, but it's not talking about the same thing. It's talking about every time you have a need, ask. And I said, okay. I said, oh my God. I thought before it even, I said, Lord, I'm your sheep and I hear your voice. Lord, John, that's what Jesus said in John chapter 10. Lord, in Ephesians chapter 5, I'm not vague, thoughtless, and foolish, but I firmly, this is Amplified Version, I firmly understand and grasp God's perfect will. Did I feel like it? Did I have an answer then? No. But I'm not going to, and sometimes you just think you've done something wrong when it's a timing thing. Everybody say timing. Now, there are some things that we can change right now. We know it's God's will for us to be well right now. Are y'all listening? But our belief system may not have come up to it. Everybody says belief system. But it will if you won't quit. The other thing is there are some things that God says that can only happen on His schedule. Jesus can only come back when the Father tells Him. He don't even know when He's coming back. Are you there? There's a time for all things, and I don't want to teach on the different times this morning, but we've got to realize, but there are some things, what is mine now? Everything Jesus paid for on the cross is yours now. Peace, happiness, joy, healing, prosperity in every area of your life. Amen? These things are yours, but there are some things, and there is a time for all things. There has been different revivals over the period of time. And God knows that, or different. Like, just start with me. I was raised in Pentecost. Pentecosts weren't very well liked and looked down on. But I came into the charismatic in the 60s. The charismatic move began to move. And oh, what a glorious time. People of all denominations. And that was God's timing for that. And then the faith movement. It began sometime in the 70s. I came in the later 70s into what we call the faith movement, the word of faith. That means knowing how to stand on the word, speaking the word. But let me tell you, what I found out about that is so many people that have learned that have made it a formula. It's not a formula. It's believing what God says. And the reason I speak it, I do believe in speaking God's word, because there's life or death in the power of my tongue. But if I'm speaking God's word to make it happen, to say, okay, I've spoke it now, no, that's works. We're not into works. Are y'all getting this? I think that's why sometimes people have said, Lord, I have said it, I have said it, I have said it. And they may even said, I believe it, but it isn't happening. And I've said it. That's because it isn't about what I've said. It's about what He's done. It's about my believing. And my saying it is to get me to believe, not to get Him to work. Because He already done it. Right? So that's why we thank Him. We thank Him. Everybody say, thank you, Jesus. You say, well, what if there's doubt in my heart when I'm thanking Him? Keep thanking Him. Because you're going to drive that thing out. Amen? With thanksgiving, let your requests be made known to God. And the peace. When I lose my peace, I know there's something wrong. Or when my peace isn't like it should be. Look, you can have peace in the midst of a storm. I remember laying in the hospital and going, and I didn't want to, and we sat there 6 hours before they ever take us into the emergency room. This was back in January. I never had pneumonia in my life, and I knew it was another attack of the enemy. I knew it, and you know, I'd hear myself, not again, not again. But when I was laying there, I was just praising God, and it was just like I knew inside, it's going to be okay, Benita. It's going to be okay. And when I was laying there and they finally got in there and they were taking all these, doing their job, I heard, you're going to come out of this as pure gold that's been tried in the fire. And I knew it wasn't just, what I was in there for or what they diagnosed. I knew it was all the years leading up and what was going on now. And I so wanted God to tell me, well, when's it going to be over? He said, it's just attacks. And having done all to stand, you're going to stand. But the testing of your faith must you come out as pure gold. I knew there was a scripture to go with what he had told me. Because God never tells you something that it isn't in his word. And the trying or the testing of your faith. God's not testing you. The devil's doing it, and he's turning it around for test, and you're going to pass it. I said you're going to pass it. Amen? We're not giving up, and we're not going to dwell on the problem. We're going to dwell on the problem solver, the creator of heaven and earth. Amen? And peace that passes all understanding, double peace. Isaiah 26:3 says, as long as we keep our minds stayed on him, you will keep him in what? That word perfect is shalom. The word peace is shalom. It's shalom, shalom. It means nothing missing, nothing broken. It means absolute covenant protection 24/7. Are y'all listening? So what we're learning to do is to train our mind to, as it goes on and says in Philippians chapter 4 here, think on good things. Good things. Philippians 4 here. I'll just read. Finally, verse 8. Well, and the peace of God which surpasses all understanding will guard your hearts, your minds through Christ Jesus. Finally, brethren, whatever things are true, whatever things are noble, whatever things are just, whatever things are pure, whatever things are lovely, whatever things are of a good report, if there's any virtue, if there's anything praiseworthy, meditate. Everybody say meditate. Yes. Meditate. You can go around meditating all day long. One of the meanings of meditate is to mutter or to speak aloud, but it's also to ponder and let it roll around in your mind. Instead of thinking the problem, the situation, just let, I know everything's going to be all right. Amen? Meditate these things. The things which you learned and received and heard and saw in me, these do, and the God of peace will be with you. Shalom, shalom. Nothing missing.
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2: If you'd open your Bibles for scripture reading today from the 53rd chapter of Isaiah, we go straight through books of the Bible. You've joined us as we've come to our 78th study in this book of Isaiah, and it just so happens we are in one of the great chapters of the Bible, Isaiah 53. We're going to be analyzing stanza number 2 today, which is the first three verses of this Hebrew poem. So you follow along as I read verses 1 to 3 of Isaiah 53. Who has believed our message? And to whom has the arm of the Lord been revealed? For he grew up before him like a tender shoot and like a root out of parched ground. He had no stately form or majesty that we should look upon him, nor appearance that we should be attracted to him. He was despised and forsaken of men, a man of sorrows and acquainted with grief. And like one from whom men hide their face, he was despised, and we did not esteem him. May the Lord add his blessing to the reading of this portion of his inspired scriptures and to the study later. This is a great passage of scripture, and it's even overwhelming to try to approach it from an exegetical perspective, but that is what we're doing as we go straight through this book of Isaiah. I read an interesting article this week that said, if you want to become a pastor of a large mega church, don't talk about sin. You cannot preach about sin or confront it. It's no wonder that when Jesus Christ was here on this earth, he ended up with a little flock, not a large one. He ended up confronting Israel with her sin, and she didn't like that. Harry Baltima said Isaiah 53 is such a glorious chapter that you must crawl through it verse by verse. Of course, we believe that's the only way to study all the scripture. And it must be that God wanted his people to carefully understand this 53rd chapter, because this is a passage that's referred to many times in the New Testament. In this chapter, we get a vivid graphic account of the work of Jesus Christ, specifically his crucifixion. You get information here, data here, you cannot find anywhere else in Scripture. This is one of the most majestic passages in the Bible. In this text of Scripture, Isaiah lets us see the terrible sufferings of Jesus Christ some 700 years before they actually happened. This passage, which we're looking at today, specifically was cited by Jesus Christ. And then John connected it to Jesus Christ. John said, this very text fulfilled the prophecy of Isaiah that most would not believe on him. As we said last time, Isaiah 53 is a Hebrew poem. It's comprised of 5 stanzas, but this is not some shallow, light, fluffy, now I lay me down to sleep poem. This is a poem that's designed to take us deep into the divine mysteries surrounding the sufferings and the sacrifice of Jesus Christ. Now, last time we were together, we saw that God's servant, Son, Savior was introduced to us, and we saw a prediction that this one who would be highly exalted eventually would be horribly brutalized initially. He would be marred more than any man who'd ever lived. It was absolutely shocking to think that God would send his perfect servant son into this world who had never done anything wrong, and he would be treated like that. He never missed the mark of the righteousness of God, and to give us righteousness, he had to suffer. Why? Why did he have to do that? He had to do that for us. Now, as we come to stanza number 2, this really presents to us the reception that he got when he came here as our suffering Savior. Isaiah predicts that when God sent his own son to his own people, they would reject him. They would not receive him. They would not welcome him. As John would say, he came unto his own and his own received him not. They wouldn't believe in him. What Isaiah presents to us in these three verses of the 53rd chapter is that when God's servant Savior came into this world for his own, he was rejected, and hardly anyone was willing to believe on him. That was the attitude that Israel had toward Jesus Christ. And that is the same attitude that most in this world have toward Jesus Christ today. Most people do not and will not believe that they need Jesus Christ in their lives. Most think the same way as stanza number 2 of Isaiah 53. Now the second stanza just presents to us the rejection of God's suffering servant. See, Jesus Christ did not have the kind of virtues that the world honors. Jesus Christ did not have the kind of things that the world applauds. He wasn't proud. He was not self-reliant. He wasn't loud. He wasn't pushy. He was not formally educated. He had not been elected to any office. He didn't associate with the right kind of people. He associated with publicans and sinners, not the religious hierarchy. He didn't have the normal attributes that the world prizes. He wasn't looked upon as someone that you would look at and say, boy, there's God. And when you look down through these verses, there are three main attitudes toward Jesus Christ that are still operative today. Rejection attitude number 1, most did not believe him. Verse 1 says, who has believed our message, and to whom has the arm of the Lord been revealed? It's been a while since we've been in the 6th chapter of Isaiah, but back there in Isaiah 6, God told Isaiah that he was going to proclaim a message to the people of Israel, and they wouldn't believe it. He told them that they wouldn't receive what he was going to say. They would not listen to it. They wouldn't believe it. And if ever there was a message in regard to Israel that she refused to believe, it was the message of Jesus Christ. Most of the Israelis do not believe in Jesus Christ today, and they certainly are not looking for some suffering Messiah. Now, Isaiah begins the 53rd chapter by asking, who has believed our message? Notice the pronoun our. Who has actually believed the prophet's message? All the prophets that have spoken of this one. Who is it that has actually believed the messianic prophecies that the prophets have been revealed? And specifically, the message that he brings out is one that had to do with the arm of the Lord being revealed. Now, the arm of the Lord, as we've previously seen, is the strength of the Lord that Israel needs in depending upon God for her salvation. Look back at chapter 51 and verse 9. Chapter 51 and verse 9, we read, awake, awake, put on strength, O arm of the Lord. Awake as in the days of old, the generations of long ago. Was it not you who cut Rahab in pieces, who pierced the dragon? Flip over to chapter 52 and verse 10. The Lord has bared his holy arm in the sight of all the nations, that all the ends of the earth may see the salvation of our God. This arm of the Lord theme is a theme that says you believe in the Lord, you believe in God in order to get your salvation. Now the question comes, Isaiah raises here, who or what is the arm of the Lord? And the answer in this section is, the arm of the Lord that can bring salvation is my servant, son, Savior that I'm sending into the world. Contextually, what Isaiah is asking is who from Israel believed all the prophetic messages that had been proclaimed by the prophets, that this divine servant, son, Savior would come into the world to offer the salvation of God? From the nation Israel, who would believe that? To whom has that been revealed? And the answer is, hardly anybody believed it. It's like old John Calvin said, scarcely a 100th person will be a believer. When that message was presented, very few actually believed that Jesus Christ would save a nation. Ask Israel today, do you believe Jesus Christ can save your nation? They don't believe it now, and hardly any person believes it either. Few believed it back in Isaiah's day, very few believe it in our day. This is what Merwin Stone called the tragedies of tragedies. God sent his special revelation, his own servant. He had strength to save. He had the strength to deliver. He had the strength to establish this nation, and they wouldn't believe in him. And that same tragedy exists today. When you tell someone, look, all you need to do to be saved from all your sins is place your faith in Jesus Christ, most will look at you and say, you must be out of your mind. I'd rather work my way to heaven. I'd rather have my works put on one scale and stack it up against the righteousness of God. You mean to tell me all my faith in Christ is what can save me? When the scripture presents that over and over again, most say, no way. I'll rely on me before I'll rely on Jesus Christ. That's the first rejection attitude. Most didn't believe him. The second is most wouldn't even look at him. Verse 2 says, "For he grew up before him like a tender shoot and like a root out of parched ground. He had no stately form or majesty that we should look upon him, nor appearance that we should be attracted to him." In verse 2, there are three reasons why most didn't even look at Christ and consider the fact that he could be their Savior. You get three reasons here why most wouldn't even look at him and say, maybe this is our Messiah. Maybe this is the one from God who can give us all of these things. Most would not look at him for three reasons. First of all, because of his unimpressive youth. He grew up before him like a tender shoot. Now, before we get into describing that tender shoot business, notice who he grew up before. Before him. Before God. God recognized who this one was all the time. God the Father knew this person that was growing in grace and favor with God. God knew that, but the people didn't get it. He grew up as a tender shoot. And that word tender means he grew up taking in nourishment. This is interesting because Ezekiel refers to this and I think gives us the sense of what is meant here. In Ezekiel 17:22, the verse says, "Thus says the Lord God, I shall also take a sprig from the lofty top of the cedar and set it out. I shall pluck from the topmost of its young twigs a tender one, and I shall plant it on a high and lofty mountain." Now the contrast that's being made in Ezekiel is between this lofty, strong cedar and this small, young, tender twig. And what I understand Isaiah to be saying here is that most people would not look at Jesus Christ and consider him to be the Messiah and Savior of the world because when he was growing up, he didn't have the look of it. He didn't look like the strong Messiah who could conquer the world. He didn't have majesty or pomp. He was a tender-spirited person. He was taking in nourishment. He was growing up like your average Jew. He wasn't attending the big universities. He didn't set himself apart militarily or athletically. He grew up as a tender shoot. And as Jesus was growing, you wouldn't have ever seen him win any awards at school. I mean, this is the Messiah, but he's just growing up in an environment where he's not winning awards. He's not selected to be your homecoming king. You don't look at him and say, "There's your big man on campus." He did not stand out to the point that he would be voted the one who's most likely to succeed and really become something. He was just a tender-hearted shoot. And no one looked at him and said, "Could this be our King of Kings? Could this be the one who could actually take away our sin and give us a kingdom?" Even though Jesus was highly exalted in God's sight, no one on earth would even look at him. You want your kings to be rugged. You want your kings to be tough. You want your kings to look kingly. And that's not the way Jesus grew up. So no one gave him a second look. No one looked at him and said, "There's our Savior and King." The second reason why most would not look at him was because of his lowly, obscure origin. Verse 2 says, "He grew up like a tender shoot and like a root out of parched ground." Now that metaphor, like a root out of parched ground, refers to the fact that he didn't come from any flourishing background. He didn't come from any flourishing Davidic background. The nation Israel wasn't prospering. He was Davidic, but he didn't look the part. He didn't come out of a nice, successful, plush environment. He didn't come from a family that had a beautiful home with lots of money and political clout. That's where you expect your Messiah to come from. He didn't have the normal connections with the elite that you expect people who are going to become something to have. He didn't seem to come from the right side of the tracks. He was from the home of a carpenter. Jesus Christ did not come from any place you would expect the King of Kings to spring from. I mean, if you were to think about this back in the days when Christ was here, you'd expect your Messiah to come right out of Rome. They're controlling the world. Or you'd expect your Messiah certainly to come out of Jerusalem. You would expect him to have all the privileges and advantages of coming from an elite family like the Kennedy family. But Christ came from Bethlehem. He grew up in Nazareth. That's no Ivy League background that you would expect your King of Kings to have. He didn't have a great formal education, and none of the religious leaders were interested in even getting to know him. When he was born in Bethlehem, those leaders wouldn't even go 5 to 6 miles from Jerusalem to even look at him. They couldn't imagine that their Messiah could come from such parched ground, like a root out of parched ground. The third reason that they would not look at him is because of his lowly physical appearance. Verse 2 says, he had no stately form or majesty that we should look upon him, nor appearance that we should be attracted to him. Jesus Christ had no stately form or majesty. Some have said they don't think that this is really a reference to his physical look, but I think this is exactly what the Hebrew text is saying. I've crawled through this in Hebrew. I think that's exactly what this is saying. There was nothing physically glamorous about Jesus Christ. There was nothing that would turn your head when you saw him walking down the street. The word form, he had no stately form or majesty, is a word to'er, and that particular Hebrew word means he did not have some beautifully formed body or physique. Now, God is the one who determines how a person looks. It's just a shame people don't figure that out. I mean, we have something to say about what we do with what we have, but the fact is God determines whether a person is tall or short, big or strong. That's God's business. That isn't our business. And when Jesus Christ decided that he was going to step out of heaven and come into this earth, he could have picked the best designed human body that had ever been made if he would have wanted to choose that. But that's not the type of body he chose. He had no stately form. Christ would have never qualified to be some type of model. He didn't have any majesty about his look. And that word majesty means there was nothing about him that stood out that this is a magnificent person. This is a majestic person. There was nothing about him that stood out like an adorned ornament. Furthermore, the text says he didn't have any appearance that we should be attracted to him. I mean, some people have an appearance and you just naturally are attracted to them. That word appearance means there wasn't one thing about the way he looked that would magnetically draw anybody to him. He didn't have the charisma that you would expect that your King of Kings would have. He didn't have the look of a winner. I mean, when you get around people that are high up in the business world, they look the part. There's something about their strut. There's something about the way they move that commands almost some type of attention and respect. Christ didn't have that. When you looked at Jesus Christ, you didn't say, boy, there's our King. You can see it. In fact, this nation would look at Jesus Christ and eventually say, we have no king but Caesar. There was nothing spectacular about his physique. Nothing kingly about his look. He didn't have a proud countenance. He didn't have the honorable kingly look. And when he walked down the streets or traveled around Palestine, you wouldn't turn your head in awe and say, man, do you know who we just walked by? We walked by the King of Kings and Savior of the world. Here was the only sinless person, perfect person to ever walk on this earth, and hardly anybody would even look at him. Isaiah says, because he didn't have the right look about him, most didn't look at him at all. You had God in person on this earth, in the person of Jesus Christ, and most who saw him couldn't see it and didn't get it. The third rejection attitude is most despised him, verse 3. He was despised and forsaken of men, a man of sorrows and acquainted with grief, and like one from whom men hide their face, he was despised and we did not esteem him. As we move through this particular verse, there are a series of predictions about how Christ would be treated when he finally got into this world. Isaiah is looking right down through history some 700 years and saying, here's the way he's going to be treated. There are 5 ways that he would be treated. Number one, he'd be despised. That's what the text says. He was despised. Twice in this text, that point is stressed, that he was despised. And that word despised means to despise something. He was held in contempt. As Boltema said, this word means that they consider Jesus Christ to be worthless. This idea of despising something is never used in a positive context. Esau despised his birthright. Saul was despised as king. Michael despised David. Various kings were despised. This is more than not just liking something. This is holding something in contempt. And it's interesting that both participles despised are in the niphal stem in Hebrew. What that means is that these people were all involved in the emotional action and the results of the action. In other words, each person that saw Jesus Christ ultimately emotionally despised him and held him into contempt. Almost everybody he met thought that way and felt that way. No one paid attention to him and to his teaching. No one even wanted him around. Think of this. Think of what you're seeing here. Here is God's salvation in person. Here is Israel's Messiah. Here is the world's Savior. And not only didn't this world like him, they despised him and held him in contempt. The second way he'd be treated is he would be forsaken by men, despised and forsaken of men. The word forsake carries with it the idea of ceasing or desisting from something, leaving something off before it reaches its end or conclusion. What Isaiah is basically predicting here is that when Jesus Christ would come into this world, there would be many who would seem to have somewhat of an interest in him for a while. But eventually, most of them would leave him and abandon him long before he'd ever complete his assignment. He would end up going to that cross alone. Even his own disciples would leave him. And again, that's why when Christ had done all of the work that he had done, we read he had this little flock. It was not a large flock. He was forsaken by men. Thirdly, he would be a man of sorrows and grief. A man of sorrows and acquainted with grief. You like to be around funny people. It's good to laugh. I'm sure there were moments in the Lord's life when he laughed and made people laugh, but you have to understand something. This is the Savior of the world from sin. What do you think he's seeing as he's walking through this life? The word sorrow comes from a Hebrew root that means to have a terrible emotional and mental pain because you're in great sorrow. You are mentally suffering. And the word grief is one that means you have an internal sadness and affliction that just wears you down. As Jesus walked on this earth as Savior of Israel, King of Israel, Savior of the world, he continually saw all the sin. He saw all the wickedness. He saw that he was rejected. He saw that no one would even look at him for salvation, and it wore him down. It grieved him. It made him sad. There were things that just hit his emotions, and it just took the strength out of him. Things that made him weep. I'll tell you this, if any of us would have had to endure what he had to endure, it would have broken us. Things brought him to the point of tears, but it never broke him. But you think about this. Jesus Christ had to endure animosity his entire life. His best friends didn't understand him or appreciate him. Some of his own disciples who had been with him were arrogant traitors. Some of the enemies that he had were just so numerous, he couldn't even turn around and see anybody who wanted him. People rejected him. He saw human depravity. He saw human suffering and sin. And he saw this whole world was filled with sin. And then, as he walked through his time on this earth, Satan hated him. Demons hated him. Israel rejected him. His own disciples abandoned him. His own father had to turn against him and pour out his wrath on him. His whole existence in this sin-cursed world was that of sorrow and grief. The fourth treatment is he wouldn't be welcomed and received. And like one from whom men hide their face, instead of people running to him, welcoming him, embracing him, receiving him, believing in him, they hid from him. They considered Jesus Christ to be so detestable they wouldn't even look at him, and they hid their faces from him. And I want you to just to think for a moment what this is saying. It is possible to be very, very religious. Israel was. It's possible to be highly educated in the religious system. Many from Israel were. It's possible to have all the traditional stuff of religion, religious ritual. Israel had it at the best. It's possible to have all that and reject Jesus Christ. It's possible to be a religious person who goes to church and you're caught up with the ritual and the traditions. And it's possible to be caught up with the liturgy and caught up in all the stuff and not have Jesus Christ in your life. That's the story of Israel. Men would actually hide their faces from Jesus Christ. They wouldn't look at him as their Savior. They refused to look to him. And that's all it takes, by the way. You just have to look to him to be saved. They would not look at him to save them from their sins. They actually hid out from him. Which brings us to the fifth treatment. He would not be esteemed, but despised. It's reinforced at the end of verse 3. He was despised. We did not esteem him. For repetition purposes, it's brought out that you have God walking on this earth. You have the Son of God on this earth. You have the Savior of the world on this earth. You have the King of Israel on this earth. He wasn't esteemed. He was demeaned. He was held in contempt. Israel saw Jesus Christ. Israel thought about Jesus Christ. Israel despised Jesus Christ. She still does. Look, don't be fooled for one second, and don't miss this. This is a Christ-rejecting, not a Christ-exalting world. You try to get people to look only to Jesus Christ for their salvation, you'll see the same thing Isaiah saw. Hardly anyone will believe your message. And when you tell them about the wonderful work that Christ did on the cross for them and say, all you need to do is believe on him and you'll be saved from your sins, most people won't even look at the cross. Sinful men do not honor Jesus Christ. Sinful people do not exalt God. Sinful people do not esteem God. Sinful men hide from God. They would rather rely on themselves than the only Savior God ever sent into this world. What Israel did to Jesus Christ when he was here on earth is the same thing the world does to Jesus Christ since he's gone back into heaven. I read a story of an American soldier from the Midwest who was seriously wounded in the conflict in Vietnam. His parents didn't even know if he were alive, but he got nursed back to health in a hospital, and he came home. When he landed in San Francisco, he called his father and mother and said, Mom and Dad, I've come home. The parents were elated to hear the voice of their son. The boy said, Mom, I brought a friend with me. He's been with me in the war, and I'm bringing him along. Is it all right? And the mother and father said, sure, bring him on, bring him home. We'd love to have him. He said, well, you need to know he's been wounded and you don't realize how badly he's been hurt. He's going to have to be cared for. He's missing an eye, he's missing a leg, and he's missing an arm. Well, the father and mother said, look, we don't know if we can take care of your friend. We could get a government hospital who might be able to give us some help. You bring him on home and we'll see if we can find some place where we can see that he is cared for. The boy replied, all right, I'll be seeing you soon. The next day, the father and the mother received a call from a morgue in San Francisco. They said, we think we might have your son. They asked, do you have a son from the Vietnam War who has this particular name at this address? They said, yes. They said, well, we have your son. You better come identify him. The parents went to see the son, and when they got there, they identified him as being their son. The night before, he had taken his own life in a cheap hotel in San Francisco. When the couple looked down at their son, they immediately recognized the friend he was talking about that was missing an eye, that was missing a leg, that was missing an arm, was him. The parents had rejected their own son, and it was too late to change. But it's not too late to change for you. If you're here today and you've never believed on Jesus Christ, you take a serious look at that cross. Don't turn away from it. You place your faith in Jesus Christ, and you are forever saved. Perhaps you're here today and you've never trusted in the Lord. Listen, this is the reason he came out of heaven, to save you. You can't save yourself. Christ went to that cross and shed his blood to save you from all of your sins. And all he asks you to do is look to him. If you've never done that by faith, would you do that now? In the privacy of this moment, you pray something like this. God, I know I'm a sinner. I thank you that Christ died on that cross for sinners like me. And right now, I look to him to save me from all my sins. May we pray.
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7: Well, I want to talk to you this morning, just for a few minutes, about teaching yourself to stop, look, and listen. How many people have heard stop, look, and listen before? When you go to a railroad track, it used to say it, stop, look, and listen. I just want to start off by saying this. When I was a child, my parents thought that I should learn how to tie my shoes. So they spent time showing me over and over and over again. I did learn how to tie my shoes. But one day, they noticed that I was tying my shoes backwards in the knot that I made. And they said, you're not doing it right. Well, I was doing it the way they showed me. Okay, what they had failed to tell me was, don't take it and do it the same way, do it the opposite way. So, but you know what? It still works. How about that? And I've had so many people over the years to tell me, you know your shoes are backwards, so your knot's backwards. And I go, that's the only thing that people are looking at about me? I mean, come on, don't I have something hanging on my nose or ear or something? You know, but they want to pick on that knot. So I boycotted tied shoes for about 20 years. I just wore slippers and boots and stuff like that. But finally, after that time, I said, I don't like the fit of these things. I got to have some arch support, you know. So I went back to wearing laced-up shoes. Well, what happened was my parents were not aware of the mistake they were making in teaching me. And what happens here is we're not aware of the mistakes that we make when we're trying to teach or show somebody something, especially about the Lord. How many people know what I'm talking about? And that's why it's misleading to some folks. She can come up here and I'll hold her while I'm preaching. Now, speaking of that, I've got... Hey, how you doing? Thank you so much. You know what? That's a good sign. She was in such a hurry to get in here. And there you go. How about that? So today I've got five wonderful grandchildren. And I just got to say this in all honesty. If you let them do what they want to do, they can destroy your house in about 5 minutes. You know what I'm saying? Now, Michelle, my wonderful wife, and I sincerely mean that, knows how to change their direction and knows how to get them on track. And what she does, say like with Riley, she will say, Riley, you want to read a book? See, she's even listening to me right now. And when she hears that word book, what she does, off they go to the bedroom, she climbs up in Michelle's lap, she sits still, she stops talking or crying, she listens. Listening is a very important thing when you're trying to teach. And more we see distractions of every nature while we're doing that. But that's the world we live in, folks. Are you paying attention is the question. Because I told Michelle, about Riley. I said, do you think that would work in church? And, of course, the jury is still out on that. I don't think everybody could climb up in my lap. But anyway, look, we have to be teachable. Teachable means we have to give attention to the church, the pastor. And I want you to learn the right way. And so does Pastor Neely. So you have to stop, look, and listen. You've got to get off of the things that are going on around you and on the things that mean something and count on what's being said about God.
8: Amen.
7: And that's what we're talking about this morning, God. So I want to take our Bible text today from John 1 and 1. And it's a very familiar text. In the beginning was the Word, and the Word was with God, and the Word was God. The same was in the beginning with God. So that's two separate entities. All things were made by Him, and without Him was not anything made that was made. In Him was life, and the life was the light of men. And the light shineth in the darkness, and the darkness comprehended it not. Now that's one of my favorite verses, along with the other 31,302 verses in the Bible. But I glean something from that. I glean a lot, actually, by understanding something that we fail to see sometimes as Christians. We're all familiar with the Trinity, the Father, Son, and the Holy Spirit. All God. We got banners on the wall back there. The Father, the Son, and the Holy Spirit. To say that that is the way that God reveals Himself to us. That's what He chose. And He made man in His image, so we have a spirit, a soul, and a body. Can anybody in here attest to the fact that you get hungry? We all do. Can anybody in here say that they have to have a certain amount of sleep every night? We all do. The body wants what it wants when it wants it. Now, the soul is a little different because that is your imagination, your reasoning, your affection, your memory, and your conscience. That's your value system. That's who you really are in this world. Earth suit. Now, right now, there is a dummy astronaut circling the Earth in a Tesla Roadster. Okay? I thought that was really cute. Boy, if you could come up with some good things, that was a good one. But your body wants what it wants. Your soul has the ability to reason, and you have a conscience, and you have a memory. Now, that memory sometimes gets you messed up because how things were, you kind of derive is how it should be or how it will be. That's not the case with God. You got to understand, with God, all things are possible. Amen. Anytime, any place, with anybody or any group of people. It doesn't make any difference. What God does, man cannot do. We are the creation. He is the creator. So the Word was with God and the Word was God. Who is that? That's Jesus, because all things were made by Him. So Jesus is the author and the finisher of our faith. Another real important thought that I had while I was going through this, Jesus said, if you've seen me, you've seen the Father. The Father and I are one. Now, here's what I want you to get today. So I'll give you a little bit more to go with it, to doctor it up, from Genesis 1 and 1. In the beginning, God created the heaven and the earth, and the earth was without form and void, and darkness was upon the face of the deep. So God created two things before He said, let there be light. First thing He created is He created matter. This is where it goes afoul of the Big Bang Theory. I've always been a big banger. I thought, wow, that's really cool. Boom. 16 billion years ago, and here we sit today. Okay. But there had to be matter. And being a scientist and knowing that there are laws of thermodynamics, the first law says matter can neither be created nor destroyed. Okay? The only person that can do that is God. We can't do that. Now, we can convert matter into energy. I can build a little bonfire here, and I can warm everybody's hands right here with that fire. I can turn matter into energy. That's all I could do. I can use it. The most abundant resource in the entire universe is hydrogen. Hydrogen is what stars are made out of. Taking that fusion and fission reactor out there 93 million miles from here, that sun gives us life because it gives us light all the way across the spectrum. Whatever we need. It grows things. It heals things. It gives us light. It does all those things. So what I want you to understand is the two things that God created before he said, let there be light, was he created matter and he created sound. He said, let there be light. Okay? So those two things are important. And when we're talking about being teachable or not, we need to understand what's important to God so that we are receptive to what he's trying to tell each and every one of us. Now, I know there's one message that he wants to tell all of us. Love my son. Love Jesus. Accept Jesus, and you'll have right standing with me. But he's also trying to give us information that makes us stronger in our walk every day. And every person in here is at a different level of understanding. So that's okay. That's fine with me. But it doesn't change the truth. The truth is the truth. So what I want to give you today is the truth. And God said, let there be light. And there was light. And God saw that the light was good. And God divided the light from the darkness. And he called the light day and the darkness night. And the evening and the morning were the first day. We now know that the universe is still expanding. What does that mean? God is still creating. See, God doesn't change. He's the same yesterday, today, and forever. So he is still creating. Isn't that an awesome thought? Now, what we call that is miraculous. What God calls it is standard operating procedure because he is the creator. I mean, who knows what's going on hundreds of billions of light years away from here? It's up to God. But we are here. We are in this world. This world is called Earth. God named it Earth. And that's what we've always called it. So what I'm trying to say to you is that the Father and the Son are actually one. So what does that say about the Holy Spirit? God has one Spirit. The Holy Spirit, meaning that the Holy Spirit is the Father and Son, the Spirit of the Father and the Son. Did you get that? Do you understand that? Okay, that's the point that I'm trying to make this morning. Now, that is God's design. That's not yours. So you can't take any credit for it. But if you're going to teach somebody about God, you need to have that fundamental concept, especially if you have their attention. You know, it's one thing to talk to somebody, and it's another thing to have their attention. And it's more important for us to talk truth to people that are paying attention. All right. Now, it doesn't make any difference as far as truth is, because truth is truth. That's from God. That's from the Father and the Son. The Holy Spirit, all this time, was hovering over the face of the waters. And when God said, let there be light, there was light. The Holy Spirit went to work. Well, when Jesus came, all that needed to be done to fulfill the plan of salvation was done at Calvary. That means when I say to you, when did you get saved? And you say, March the 2nd, 19, whatever. No, that's not right. You got saved at Calvary. You accepted it March the 2nd, whatever. Okay, so, and it's the same way about healing. When you see somebody that's sick, they're actually healed. They don't know it yet. Now, what you have to do is you have to teach them. And you teach them by praying with them and explaining to them that God is in control of everything. Or if you're going through a legal struggle, or if you're going through a financial crisis of some sort, God is still in control. And when I say God, I'm talking Father, Son, and Holy Ghost. Jesus established the order of the Father, Son, and Holy Ghost, and that's why Jesus is Lord of everything. Folks, people are still in darkness and comprehend it not. The evidence, well, let me put it this way. You know, it takes more faith to believe a lie than it does the truth. Because here's the way I look at it. The evidence of things not seen, that's the truth. A lie is based upon something that you can see or understand just a little bit, and you start hooking it together, and then you start to make a bad choice. So-and-so didn't call me today because they're mad at me. Did they say that? No. You're putting more into it than what's really there. And what I'm saying is, you don't need to do that anymore. You need to teach yourself to be in control. You need to allow yourself to talk to God and see what God says about every situation. I wouldn't even buy a car unless I prayed and asked God about it. Everything I do, I pray and I ask God, and God gives me direction. And that's what I do. That's why we're here right now. Now, verse 10 of John 1:1. He was in the world, and the world was made by him, and the world knew him not. He came into his own, and his own received him not. But as many as received him, to them gave he the power to become sons of God, even to them that believe on his name. Well, we know that Jesus came into the world to overturn the works of darkness, to save us, to heal us, to baptize us in the Holy Ghost with love. Verse 17, for the law was given through Moses, but grace and truth came through Jesus Christ. Now, that is some real good news. How many people in here messed up doing something last week and you know you did? Oh, you don't have to raise your hand, because if you raise your hand... I'm sure I did. I like Jen. I'm sure I did. Yeah. Well, we all do. Now, that's why it's so important to understand what Jesus did by bringing us grace. To know, as I said last week, run to God, not from God. So, if the law was given through Moses, there's rules and regulations that were to be followed. And, of course, we know what they were, and it involved sacrifice and killing bulls and goats and lambs and birds and whatever else for a covering over sin. When Jesus came, he didn't just cover. He wiped the slate clean. Hallelujah! Praise God! Glory to God! I have no sin because I am forgiven. It is gone. God cast it into a sea of forgetfulness. And there's a little sign right there that says, no fishing. Okay? You don't need to drag that stuff up. And when the devil tells you what you used to do and that you're not really saved, Just tell him what's going to happen to him shortly. Amen. That'll get him off of you. Okay? Because the Bible said, resist the devil and he would flee. That's what most Christians don't understand. Most Christians are continually fighting the devil. You got your armor on, you're just using that shield. He's firing them darts from every direction that he can. You're using that shield to quench those fiery darts. All the time, you got this big old sword there that you could say, don't do that no more. Jesus died for me. God forgave me. I am in right standing with God, and I will run this through you. What are you running through? What is that sword? It's the Word of God. Who is the living Word of God? Who is the living Word of God?
8: Jesus.
7: I said, who is the living Word of God?
8: Jesus.
7: That's the power in the name of Jesus to know when to go on the offense instead of always being on the defense, as most Christians are, because they don't fully understand the power that God gave us through the Holy Spirit. We can resist the devil and he has to flee. We can resist those demons and they have to go. We can actually cast those demons out, which I've done. You know, I got to tell this story. A long time ago, on a Wednesday night, we had a service in the bank building. And this lady walked in and immediately I went. And I noticed her. And I knew something was up. Some of you were there, I believe. But anyway, what happened was she was so possessed by demonic influence. And she had come to church to try to find out something that would help her. She'd come to the right place because I was ready to help her. But what she did was she stood up and she started crying. And she started looking around, and these big old streams of blech started coming out of her nose and her mouth and her ears and all this kind of stuff. And I said, ma'am, excuse me. I'm not talking to you right now. What I say, I'm talking to this thing that's trying to get you. In the name of Jesus, come out. And that thing left, and she cleared up. And she straightened up, and she smiled, and she says, oh, I feel so much better, monk, monk, so much better. And I want that which you have. I told her, I said, I want you to go home, I want you to get a Bible out, and I want you to start reading it. And I want you to start praying and thanking God through the blood of Jesus Christ that he delivered you. Now, I'm going to tell you something. I never saw that woman again. I don't know if she did that. And I just know that the people around me that day, their hair was going, woo, and all this kind of stuff, because it was strange for them to see the power of God in action. They had never experienced that before. Are you helping me preach? Doing a good job. You. And, huh? Okay. Well, I can get rid of that. Thank you.
9: Yep. Let me wipe that off for you. Easy, easy. Can you blow? No? Okay. We'll just get that off of you so you don't have to eat it. How's that?
7: So anyway, that lady, and it can happen to you. Do you think that the devil's after you? Everybody thinks that the devil's after him. Raise your hand. Every hand should go up but I want you to know this morning, because Jesus and the Father are one, and Jesus

0: stuff were put in place when Jesus created the heavens and the earth, let me tell you something. Gravity still works. You're not floating around in here, okay? Jesus still saves. And he's coming back. Do you believe the truth this morning?
1: Yes.
0: So verse 32, and John bare record saying, I saw the Spirit descending from heaven like a dove, and it abode on him, and I knew him not. But he that sent me to baptize with water, the same said unto me, upon whom thou shalt see the Spirit descending and remaining, listen, remaining on him. So that dove was still sitting there when John got finished baptizing him. You want to get down and walk around a little bit? You can walk over here to Daddy. Are you sure?
1: No.
0: You want to go over to see Daddy? Here, I'll fix your dress. That a good girl. Thank you. Thank you. Now, I'll finish preaching while you're going over to Daddy.
2: Sad face.
0: You go over to Daddy. Say, Daddy, Papa's up there preaching. And he's almost finished. I want you to understand this. When Jesus was baptized at the River Jordan, we saw all three, the Father, Son, and Holy Spirit, all together at once. But I want you to understand that the Spirit of God, like a dove, remained on Jesus. This is when Jesus' ministry started. He was about 30 years old, and it only lasted 3 short years. But look what he accomplished. Think what you could accomplish if you used all the things that God has given you to do your ministry. Because all of you have a ministry. We all that are called have a ministry. Now, what's going on in this world right now is there's a sifting going on. Because God wants to see who's going to stay glued to him. Things like money, convenience, entertainment are going to pull people away. Not the ones that have the real deal. And I want you to have the real deal. I want you to be so tight with God that I can't tell the difference between you, God, and Jesus. Because the Spirit of God is in you. Praise God, he's in this place right now. Just receive him. Say, God, I want more of you. I want you to fill me to overflowing. I want living water to rise up and gush out of me to all those around me so that they can see and know that you are the real thing. And I'll tell you what, everybody that exalts Jesus, the Holy Spirit will make sure that you're lifted up to a higher level. How many people could use a higher level this morning? All right, me too. So, anyway, the Spirit remained on him. The Spirit remains on us. Bottom line, it's not time to bail out. It's time to hold on.
3: Amen.
0: Let me tell you a little story. I know this for a fact because I know the person. An F-16 pilot, military jet, Air Force jet, flies real fast. It's like riding a motorcycle. It's a real nice jet. Single engine jet, has a Pork and Whitney engine on it. He was coming in for final approach. Listen, we are all coming in on final approach, okay? And as he came in, his engine flamed out. So he has no power. This is what we call a dead stick landing, which means he doesn't have any way to give it a little gas. And you go out there on US-1 and you try that, you cut your car off, somebody's going to slam into you, I'm telling you. Okay, or you're going to crash into something or whatever else is going to happen. Who knows? He's on final approach. He has to decide, is this airplane worth it? He decides, no, it's not worth it. So he, poof, ejected out of that aircraft at a very low altitude. Because there's the airport. And when he did, he landed and he hurt himself pretty bad. Guess what happened to the airplane?
1: Crashed.
0: No.
1: With

0: It landed and went right on the runway, rolled right down the center, slowed down, and just rolled off the end of the runway. All I had to do was see whatever was wrong, and the plane was okay. He wasn't, because he bailed out. Are you going to bail out on final approach? No. You take this thing down to all the way. If God puts you in it, He's going to get you the power to go through it. It's not what you go through.
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2: Well, hello, hello, and welcome. I'm Dr. Susan, and this is His Prayer for You. And we pray for you many times a day, even if I don't know your names and I've not had the joy of sitting with you face to face. Jesus knows who you are. And so we always pray, Jesus, we agree with all your prayers for everyone who ever listens to this broadcast. We lift you before His throne. We wave His blood covenant and the power of His name over you and your loved ones. So just know, every day, you are being prayed for. Every day, we are agreeing with Jesus' highest expressions of love and power and provision over you and over your loved ones and over every detail of your life, your health, your finances, your relationships, your prayer life, the power of His love, and His power for miracles to flow through you. I tell you, He is a mighty Savior. We have seen Him heal the sick from COVID, from cancer, from heart difficulties, from tumors. We have seen Him deliver those who have been oppressed by the powers of darkness. We have seen Him do financial miracles, and we have seen Him in the slums of Africa and in the refugee camps in Syria multiply food. We have seen Him fulfill His promises in the earth. And Scripture says He's not a respecter of persons. He doesn't have favorites. He is willing to fulfill His promises for everyone. And so this month, we are reading, proclaiming, and agreeing with His promises over you. 2 Corinthians chapter 1, verse 20 says that every promise in the Bible is yes and amen through Jesus Christ. That Jesus came to guarantee that those promises would be fulfilled for you. 2 Peter chapter 1, verse 3 says that His divine power has given us everything we need for this life and everything we need to walk in His power of love and miracles, and that it's given to us through His very great and very precious promises. So in the next few moments, I want to read promises from the Word of God. And if one of them touches your heart, my friend, then agree. For you see, Jesus said, whatever two or three agree upon in my name, in prayer, I will do it. The Word of God is one. We here at John 17, we're two at this ministry. We're agreeing with you. And then when you say, I agree, Jesus, I receive that promise, that is fulfilled and it will happen. Jesus promises, Philippians 4, 6, and 7, don't be anxious about anything. Let the peace of God transcend, overpower, overcome all your understanding, even all news reports. And Jesus will guard your heart and mind. He's saying, don't be anxious. Don't believe what the world is saying. And don't buy into fear and anxiety. For Jesus promises to give peace in your mind and in your heart. You will not be touched. 2 Timothy 1:7, know this, God did not give us a spirit of fear or anxiety, but he has given us the Holy Spirit to give us power and love and a sound mind. Jesus, I agree. I receive. I have no fear or anxiety. I receive your promise of power and love and a sound mind. Oh, the tenderness of Jesus. Matthew 11:28, Jesus said, just come to me. If you're weary and you're heavy laden, let me give you rest. Exodus 15:2, the Lord says, I'll be your strength and your defense. I will be your salvation. Psalm 18:32, God arms me with strength. He makes my way perfect. This is his promise to you. If you trust in the Lord, you will find new strength. You will soar above it all, as if you are on wings of eagles. You'll run and you won't grow weary. You'll walk and you'll not faint. I will be your strength. I will be your life force. Psalm 46:10. Be still. And know that I am God. Life can spin you, distract you, overwhelm you with what friends think and this circumstance and what the news is saying. You say, be still. And know that I love you. And all my promises are for you. Just agree. Psalm 9:9. The Lord is a hiding place. He's a refuge for the oppressed. And he is our stronghold in times of trouble. Zephaniah 3:17. He promises, I, the Lord your God, I'm in the midst of what's going on in your life. And I am a mighty one who will save you. He promises, Mark 9:23, everything is possible for the one who believes in me. Psalm 27:1, you, O Lord, are the light that keeps me safe. You protect me and I have no fears. Jesus, I receive your promise. I am protected and I have no fears. 2 Corinthians 4:17. Our light and momentary troubles are achieving for us an eternal glory that far outweighs them all. I love the reality of the world and the reality of the Word. Because he says, look, I know you're going to have seasons and moments that are difficulty. And the difficulty is high, but I want you to know they are temporary. We will win. Romans 12:12. Be joyful in hope, patient in affliction, and faithful in prayer. John 16:33. In this world you may suffer, but be courageous. I've overcome the world. And by my power you will too. My friends, the promises are for you, so that you can know his love manifested in every thought, every emotion, and every situation in your life. Job 11:18. He's speaking into your heart. This is the Lord saying, I promise you will be secure and safe because there's hope. You will look all about you, but you will rest in safety. Jeremiah 29:11. The Lord is talking to you personally and to your loved ones, saying, I know the plans I have for your life. I have plans to prosper you, not to let you be harmed. Plans to give you a hope and a future. I have you. And the promises, as 2 Peter 1:3 says, cover everything we need in life and in our journey with Jesus. The Lord says, blessed, happy are those whose hope is in the Lord. Psalm 146:5. Jesus, I agree. I receive your promises for me. Psalm 137. Hope in the Lord. It's like a word of encouragement rising up, going, this is the way, walk in it. Hope in the Lord. For with the Lord there is steadfast love, and with him, plentiful redemption. Do you know that term, that plentiful redemption? Means there's nothing in your life. No failure, no hurt, no tragedy, no lack, that he will not redeem and turn for good. Plentiful redemption. Lord, I agree. And I receive that promise. Proverbs 18:10. The name of the Lord, it's a strong fortress. And the godly run into it. And they're safe. So if you start getting anxious, nervous, fearful, if you have a need, just say, Jesus, I agree with your promises. I'm running to your name, Jesus. I say the name of Jesus over it. The name of Jesus over sickness and need. The name of Jesus over this heartache. The name of Jesus, I'm running to your name just like I would run into a safe tower. And you promise you will make me safe. I love this promise. Psalm 84:11. The Lord will withhold no good thing from those who do what is right. He's saying, if you're just seeking Jesus, if you're just open to his love, he said, I will withhold no good thing from you. Malachi 3, I will open the windows of heaven. I will pour out to you a blessing so great you cannot receive it. Jesus, I agree. I receive these great and precious promises. John 1:16. From the fullness of Jesus' grace, we have all received one blessing after another. All the promises, all the blessings are for everyone, dear one. Not just certain ones. So just say, Jesus, I agree. And I receive all your promises for me and my loved ones. Psalm 103:8. The Lord is compassionate and merciful, slow to anger. He is filled with unfailing love. It's the promises of God, my friend. They are great. They are precious. They are mighty. They are for you. And they never fail. And Jesus never breaks his word. Never, never, never, never, never. Never. So before you go to bed tonight, and when you wake up in the morning, every day, just say, Jesus, I agree with your prayers for me. Jesus, I receive. I receive all your promises for me. I receive all your promises.
3: You are listening to Journey of Faith with Dr. Thomasine Pickens out of San Antonio, Texas. Listen in. Greetings, everyone, and thank you for joining the show today. This is your host, Dr. Thomasine Pickens. It is an honor to be here with you all today. I would like to spend some time today speaking on the topic of hope. Oh my gosh, how many of you all need some hope today? With everything that is going on in the world, we need hope. We need to be reminded of the access that we have to God. We need to be reminded of the promises of God so that we can go forth and do the things that we were called and created to do. I want to give you a couple of scriptures before we get started here, speaking on hope. And I want to give you a definition of hope. I always like to define it. Hope is defined as a feeling of expectation and desire for certain things to happen. I'll read that again. Hope is defined as a feeling of expectation and desire for certain things to happen. Amen. In the Bible, hope means having the confident expectation of what God has promised and his strength in his faithfulness. How many of y'all know that God is going to do what he said he would do? You have to know the promises of God to understand the benefits of God that have been granted unto you already. Many times we ask God to move on our behalf, and he has already said yes and amen, and he has already put everything in place and in position to bless us beyond measure. But we get caught up in what we see and we forget the promises of the Lord. Amen. We'll be talking about that on weeks to come, because so many times we keep going back to God asking him for the same thing, and he's already said yes one time. So if he said yes, he's going to pay my rent in January, then guess what? He's going to pay my rent in January to December of each and every year, because he already knows what I have a need of. Amen. And so we're going to be teaching on that in the coming weeks so that we can strengthen our faith and we can be more focused on what it is we need to focus on and not continuing to go back to God regarding the same thing over and over and over again. Amen. So I'm going to give you a couple of scriptures here today, three scriptures to get started with. Proverbs 23 and 18. And the Bible says, "For surely there is a hereafter, and your hope will not be cut off." I don't know about you, but I'm standing on that. My hope will not be cut off. God is not going to cut me off. Amen. And I'm standing in agreement on that. And I'm standing on his word. Psalms 119 and 114 says, "You are my hiding place and my shield. I hope in your word." How many of y'all told God, "Lord, I hope in your word. Lord, your Bible says that I am healed, that by Jesus' stripes I am healed, and I am hoping in your word, and I'm claiming that scripture for my life." Amen. That's how we stand on the word of God, and that's how we pray, read his word back to him. "Lord, this is what your word says. Your word says that by Jesus' stripes I am healed, and I'm standing on the healing, and I'm saying yes and amen." Amen, somebody. Psalms 147 and 11, it says, "The Lord takes pleasure in those who fear him, and those who hope in his mercy." Hope is truly a gift from God. It's something we hold on to if we're feeling distressed or we're wishing for a better tomorrow. We hold on to that hope that we have in God. And I want you to hold on to God's unfailing hand and hold on to who he is for your life. Don't get caught up in what people say and in what you even see, but get caught up in the word of God Almighty. Hope is an optimistic state of mind that is based on an expectation of a positive outcome in one's life. And I don't know about you, but I am optimistic, and I know that God is truly going to do all the things that he's spoken to my spirit and he said that he would do for me. I want to talk to you. I'm going to give you five examples today. I want to talk to you about the examples of God and how you can have hope when you're going through a hard time. I want you to hear these five examples. Number one, hope believes anything. Hope believes anything. Hope says he said it in his word. He's going to do it for me, and I believe it. I receive it. It is mine. Number two, hope resists resentment. I don't have time to resent the Lord. I don't have time to fight with the Lord. I'm going to trust the Lord. I'm going to believe in his word, and I'm going to stay in his will so that I can receive all the things that he has for me. Number three, hope expects God to answer. We say, I hope I have a great day tomorrow. I hope that God answers my prayers the way I need him to. And guess what? Because I have that hope in the Lord, it shall happen. Now for tomorrow, I'm going to declare and decree that I'm going to have a good day. I don't need to hope it because I'm already in the hope of God. Therefore, now I need to declare and decree what tomorrow is going to be. And I declare and decree that I will have a great day. I declare and decree that we will have unexpected favor and unexpected blessings. We shall have what we say we have. Amen. So number four, hope is louder than fear. I don't fear anything but God. So my hope has to proclaim what I feel on the inside of me, and I don't have time for fear. Fear what? Fear is false evidence appearing real. But I trust and I believe God's word. I trust and believe his favor. I trust and believe that he's going to do everything that he said he's going to do. Number five, hope trusts God no matter what. Did I not just say that? I trust God no matter what. People, places, and things may disappoint us, but God shall never disappoint us. So we have to have hope. Our hope trusts God no matter what. And no matter what happens, Lord, I know you're going to come through. I know you're going to do what I need you to do. I know you're going to be a blessing to me. Amen. I want to give you some scriptures that's going to give you hope in troubling time. Exodus 33:14 says, my presence will go with you and I will give you rest. Oh my gosh. He says, I'm going to be with you no matter what. Nahum 1:7 says, the Lord is good, a refuge in times of trouble. He cares for those who trust him. You just have to trust God. It's really that simple. Lord, I trust you. I trust without being able to see you because I know you're always with me. Hebrews 10:23 says, let's hold on to the confession of our hope without wavering, because the one who made the promises is reliable. I don't need to waver on that. I don't need to wonder. I already know that God is a good God and that God is going to do what he said he was going to do. I know that my God is reliable. You have to know that he is reliable. Romans 15:13, may the God of hope fill you with all joy and peace in faith, so that you overflow with hope by the power of the Holy Spirit. We must be filled with the Holy Spirit in this hour like never before, so that we can be steadfast and movable and abiding in his word. Amen. Psalm 62:5-6 says, oh, I must find rest in God only, because my hope comes from him. Only God is my rock and my salvation, my stronghold. I will not be shaken. Let's stand on this word. Let's declare and decree that we shall not be shaken, but we shall have the hope that we need in the Lord. We shall have the hope that we need in this day and time, that God is not sleep. The Bible says he shall not sleep nor slumber. I know that my God is not sleep. I know he is not on vacation, but I know my God is in place and he's in position and he's working it all out on our behalf. So I have the hope in the Lord. I have the hope in his word, and I have the hope in knowing that he is the same today, yesterday, and forevermore. I know that something was said today that has blessed you tremendously, and I thank you for joining me every Sunday at 3:30 p.m. Central Standard Time right here on homecominggospel.com. I thank you for joining us. Let's pray. Heavenly Father, thank you for everything that you've spoken today, Lord God. Seal it right now in our spirit. Seal it in our minds, Father God. Seal it right now so that we will know that you are the truth, because it's the truth that sets us free. So we will hold on to this hope, the hope that we have in you, Lord God. And we thank you for everything that you're going to do and all the things that you have already done. In Jesus' holy and precious name we pray. Amen, amen, and amen. God bless you, and I'll be on next Sunday.

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1: Hello, dearly beloved. This is Daphna with her weekly Bible study in Ephesians, and we are in chapter 4 this month, and we are looking at spiritual gifts, and we concluded our last time together with discovering and developing our spiritual gifts and the excitement of knowing that we've been gifted, that God didn't leave us down here without any gifts, that He's equipped us and gifted us, and that we all have spiritual gifts. And we read in Ephesians chapter 4, verses 7 through maybe 10 or 11. And then we looked at 1 Corinthians 12 and about spiritual gifts. And we suggested you read those in private time, and Romans 12. But and today, for the purpose of this time together, where how does the believer discover and develop his gifts? It's an exciting journey. But you've not You have gifts, so we know that. So one way maybe that we develop our gifts is by fellowshipping with other Christians in the local assembly or in the local church or in the local group of baptized believers. Gifts are not always toys to play with. They are tools to build with. And if they are not used in love, they become weapons to fight with, which is what happened in the Corinthian church in 1 Corinthians 12, verses 14. Christians are not to live in isolation, but after all, they're members of the same body. So they're not toys to play with, but they're tools to build with. And there's diversity of gifts. We all don't have the same gifts. Paul used the body as an example to teach the church at Corinth about spiritual gifts. And he talked about what the eye sees and, you know, what the eye's supposed to do and what the hand's supposed to do. And he talked about our gifts. And then someone said, well, if your eye was on your big toe, then the only thing you would see is the inside of a sock. And so that's not how God gifted us. He gifted us with tools to build with, and we are all unique, and we are all blessed with individual gifts as outlined in the scriptures. So Paul taught that Christ is the giver of these gifts through the power of the Holy Spirit. That's in verses 8 through 10 of the chapter that we're in. And he ascended to heaven as victor forevermore. And the picture here is of a military conqueror leading his captives and sharing the spoil with his followers. Only in this case, the captives are not his enemies, but they belong to him. And sinners who once were held captive by sin and Satan have now been taken captive by Christ in Ephesians 4, 8, and 10. Even death itself is a defeated foe. Hallelujah. When he comes to earth, Christ experienced, when he came to earth, Christ experienced the depths of humiliation. But when he ascended to heaven, he experienced the very highest exaltation possible. Paul quoted Psalm 68 and 18, which applied to Jesus as a victory song that was written by David. And when you have a chance, go to Psalm 68 and enjoy that reading. There are three lists of spiritual gifts given in the New Testament. 1 Corinthians 12, 4 through 11, and 27 through 31. Romans 12, 3 through 8, and Ephesians 4, 11. Since these lists are not identical, it may be that Paul has not named all of the gifts that are available. Paul wrote that some gifts are more important than others, but that all believers are needed if the body is to function normally. All believers are needed. You are needed. We are needed. Hold on to that. We are all equally important and gifted. Paul named not so much gifts as the gifted men God had placed in the church. And there were four of them that he's talking about here in chapter 4. And the first he named were apostles. So the word apostle means the one who is sent with a commission. Jesus had many disciples, but he selected 12 apostles in Matthew chapter 10. And a disciple is a follower or a learner, but an apostle is a divinely appointed representative. And the apostles were to give witness to the resurrection. They were men that actually saw the resurrected Jesus, and therefore they had to have seen the risen Lord personally. There are no apostles today in the strictest sense of the New Testament sense, but these men helped to lay the foundation of the church, the foundation of the apostles and the prophets. And once the foundation was laid, they were no longer needed. Their ministry was special. Miracles were needed, so we should not demand these same miracles today. But of course, in a broad sense, all Christians have an apostolic ministry, and the miracles are just as true today as they were then, because Jesus is the same yesterday, today, and forever. And Jesus said, as my Father has sent me, so send I you. But we must not claim to be individual apostles, because we were not at the resurrection of Jesus Christ. So that's the apostles, and a little bit of about what their function was and how they laid the foundation for us today. And then we go into the prophets. What's a prophet? We commonly associate a prophet with predictions or future events, but this is not the primary function. A New Testament prophet is one who proclaims the word of God, and that's talked about in Acts 11 and 28 and Ephesians 3 and 5. Believers in the New Testament churches, they did not possess Bibles, nor was the New Testament written or completed at that time. So how then would these local assemblies discover God's will? His Spirit would share God's truth with those possessing the gift of prophecy. They were preachers. They would share the word. Paul suggested that the gift of prophecy had to do with understanding all mysteries and all knowledge, meaning, of course, spiritual truths. The purpose of prophecy is for edification, encouragement, and consolation. So we have apostles and we have prophets. Now we have evangelists, and those are probably more familiar. You've probably known an evangelist, and they're the bearers of good news, an evangelist. These men and women traveled from place to place to preach the gospel and to win the lost. All ministers should do the work of an evangelist, but this does not mean that all ministers are evangelists. The apostles and the prophets laid the foundation of the church, and the evangelists built on it by winning the lost to Christ. And of course, in the early church, every believer was a witness. And that still should be true for us today. Every believer, we're either a positive witness or a negative witness, but we are witnesses for the cause of Christ. And so that's just the way it is, whether it's in those days or the day in which we live, we are witnesses today. But there are people who also today who have the gift of evangelism. And the fact that a believer may not possess this gift does not excuse them from being burdened for the lost souls or for witnessing to them. Always be ready to give a reason for the hope that is in you. Always be ready to share with people, for God so loved the world. And you can put your name there. You can put their name there, that he gave his only begotten Son, that whosoever would believe in him would not perish, but have everlasting life. And you can lead them to pray the sinner's prayer, asking for forgiveness of sin and receiving and inviting the Lord Jesus into their heart. Jesus still stands at the door of the heart and knocks, and if anyone will open the door and let him in, we are assured. The Word of God teaches that He comes in. I know He comes in because He came into my life, set up residence, and changed my life and gave me purpose and direction. That's my personal testimony. You have your personal testimony. God changes things. The next section that Paul talks about were pastors and teachers. The fact that the word some is not repeated indicates that we have here one office with two ministries. Pastors means shepherd, indicating that the local church is a flock of sheep, and it is the pastor's responsibility to feed and to lead the flock. In 1 Peter 5, verses 1 through 4, where elder is another name for pastor, he does this by means of the Word of God, the food that nourishes the sheep, sharing the Word. We preach the Word. The Word of God is the staff that guides and disciplines the sheep. The Word of God is the local church's protection and provision, and no amount of entertainment or good fellowship or other religious substitutes can take its place. Nothing can take the place of the Word of God. Pastors and teachers, that's their gifts to share with a group of believers. Then we look at those gifts, and in verses 12 through 15 of chapter 4, we're going to look at the growth of unity, how we grow in spirit and in truth, realizing that we all have gifts that God has given to all men, gifts so that we can minister, and the reason for the gifts is to help to build on the kingdom of God. So as we take our Bibles and look to starting in verse 12, we read, we'll start in verse 11. And he himself gave some to be apostles and some prophets. We've just talked about all of that. Some evangelists and some pastors and teachers for the equipping of the saints, for the work of the ministry, for the edifying of the body of Christ. And now in verse 12, till we all come to the unity of the faith and the knowledge of the Son of God, to a perfect man or woman, to the treasure of the stature of the fullness of Christ, that we should no longer be children, tossed to and fro and carried about with every wind of doctrine by the trickery of men in the cunning craftiness of deceitful plotting, but speaking the truth in love, may grow up in all things unto him who is the head, Christ, from whom the whole body, joined and knit together by what every joint supplies, according to the effective working by which every part does its share, causes growth of the body for the edifying of itself in love. Praise the Lord, and may the Lord bless the reading of His Word to our hearts. So the growth of unity. Paul was looking at the church on two levels in this section. He saw the body of Christ, made up of all true believers, growing gradually until it reaches spiritual maturity and the measure of the stature of the fullness of Christ. But he also saw the local body of believers ministering to each other, growing together, and thereby experiencing spiritual unity. If you're not a part of a local group of baptized believers, let me encourage you to find a group or create a group, start a group of where you can grow together in unity and in faith and in love as you study and pray and seek the will of God in your life. My prayer for you is that you would know Christ in His fullness, that you will know Christ in the unity and love of the fullness of the Holy Spirit, and may you be blessed beyond comprehension until we meet again in the name of Jesus. Amen.

0: Greetings and salutations. Welcome back to another episode of A Call to Love.
1: Welcome back.
0: Welcome back. That is the wonderful voice of my wife, Rachel. And I am the host with the most, Matt. And this is A Call to Love, where we are just continuing to go to the depths of what it means to love God and to love each other. We're so honored and privileged. We don't say this lightly. We are honored to be able to sit with you at your table, in your car, wherever you hear our voice. Man, it's just an honor to share the journey with you.
1: Yes, deep honor.
0: Deep and wide. Well, this is the season. Tis the season. We're in December, and this is the season where we believe the Spirit is on the theme of unity. He keeps whispering that to us as we pray into what he's doing in this calendar year. And with that being said, we've been in Mark 8, and so we want to kind of jump in. This is kind of a progressive revelation, if you will, and we're just going to see as where Holy Spirit leads us. But we were talking last time, we were talking about just a quick running start into what today is. Jesus feeds the 4,000 in Mark 8, this powerful encounter, and immediately is met with the Pharisees disputing with him. And we talked a lot about, he goes on to warn the disciples and says, hey, beware of what they're carrying. There's this leaven, there's this yeast that the Pharisees carry, and it's not just these, it's the religious mindset can carry. And beware the yeast that he says Herod, but it's the political mindset that they tend to be the two most culture-defining paradigms in most cultures. It's the political spirit and the religious spirit. It's two ways of approaching the world. And Jesus is cautioning them, saying, listen, if you are in the kingdom, as you are following me, and we are watching the hand of God move, just know that it's going to butt up against both of these at right. different times.
1: Right.
0: And so beware, take heed. And it's fascinating to me that then Jesus, I mean, in Matthew 5, he says, blessed are the poor in spirit, for theirs is the kingdom of heaven. And so there's all of these, like I would say they're doorways. They're these places to step into where Jesus is inviting us to come in and see how the kingdom functions differently than the world at large, than the systems at large, than the political realm that, or the political landscape that you live in, or the religious landscape that you live in. That he, by and large, is usually doing something a little different. And it's this invitation to see. And then we come to this place where we realize, oh, maybe I don't see it. I think I would be like the disciples when they look at Jesus and they say, are you mad at me because I didn't bring the bread? And Jesus goes, oh, son, I love you, but you're pretty dull right now.
1: Yeah,
0: and isn't that interesting that the political and the religious, can we pause and say maybe that's one of the symptoms is they tend to dull or numb our senses.
1: Yeah,
0: they absolutely. Numb our ability to sense where God is really moving.
1: Mm-hmm.
0: That's their ultimate aim, is they bring our hearts into alignment to things that numb our senses to what the Spirit of God is releasing fresh in our midst.
1: Yeah.
0: So this is where I think the brilliance of Mark is, the Gospel of Mark is, like I said, this thing just teaches itself. You've got this scene where he feeds the 4,000. This is in verses 1 through 10. Then you have this scene where in 11 and 12 where the Pharisees come and they butt heads with Jesus, and you can tell he's got this, he's wrestling through some things in his heart. 13 through 21, he's riding in the boat and he's trying to invite these dense disciples. God love them. I'd say he's trying to invite me in my denseness sometimes into a higher realm of like, do you see what's actually going on right now? And they don't see it. They don't get it, right? Verse 21 ends, and he says, so he said to them, how is it you do not understand? I'm speaking to you as plainly as I can. And then we have this scene here in 22 through 26. And Mark, in his brilliance, puts it right in the middle. I mean, this is right in the middle of this story. Then he came to Bethsaida, and they brought a blind man to him, and they begged him to touch him. So he took the blind man by the hand. I love the intimacy in that.
1: Mm.
0: Like Jesus, like think about this. They're right in the middle of the city. There's people thronging because everywhere Jesus went. So he takes this blind man and he becomes
1: himself.
0: His guide outside of the city. Oh, come on! He leads them out of the town. And so that's what's fascinating too, is sometimes in the middle, use that picture, in the middle of the city is where you're most condensed with some of that way of thinking, the political, the religious, all of that.
1: Right.
0: So he has to take this blind man, who I'm going to argue is a prophetic picture of where they're at. He takes him by the hand and he leads him away.
1: Outside, yeah.
0: Outside of where that stuff has authority. Mm-hmm. Come on, how many times do we see Jesus escape outside into the mountains to be alone with the Lord? This place that if you're just trying to be intimate with the Lord in the places that you're normally at, there are seasons and times where the Lord will say, I need you to go out into the wilderness with me.
1: That's so good.
0: I need you to come away with me again because you need to hear my voice afresh. Mm-hmm. So he led him out of the town. And when he had spit on it, there's a fun one. And when he had spit on his eyes and put his hands on him. Now, this is fun. In the Greek here, the word eyes there is not the normal word for eyes. It's actually the word for, it can be a spiritual sense. So think about this. He spits on his eyes, this other way of seeing. And he put his hands on him, right? And in the Greek, it means he put his hands on him and released light, is what it means in the Greek. Come on, that's a good picture. And he asked him if he saw anything. And he looked up and he said, I see men like trees walking. Then he put his hands on his eyes again, and he made him look up, and he was restored, and he saw everyone clearly. Then he sent him away to his house, saying, neither go into the town nor tell anyone in the town. So let's think about this thematically, what Mark is trying to do here, right? Mark is just put a picture where Jesus does this unbelievable miracle, an invitation for 4,000 people, at least 4,000 men at one time, to say, God is good and his mercy endures forever. It's immediately met with the religious spirit trying to gain some of that ground back, coming to dispute and discredit what was released from Jesus, right? You know, you have to come underneath the authority of what we are doing religiously. Jesus then goes to the other side of the lake, and on the way, he looks at the disciples and he says, you need to be aware of that spirit, of that leaven. And they go, what are you talking about? I'm really familiar with that spirit. That seems like normal to me. So he comes on the other side of the lake, takes this man out from the culture, spits on his eyes and says, hey, what do you see? And the man says, well, I see men walking like trees. This picture of, I think, where the disciples are at, where the invitation for the

0: real sure what he's up to, or so I'm just going to kind of resort back to some of the familiar things that I'm most comfortable with.
1: Yeah.
0: Right?
1: Yeah.
0: And the disciples, they're literally caught in this. And so this picture then is what Mark is saying, and what Jesus is exposing is actually his desire for all people to come to is not just the, okay, Jesus is a good teacher. Jesus may be even, yeah, Jesus is who he says he is.
1: Right.
0: There's a realm of revelation on that, and it's beautiful. Don't get me wrong. I'm not trying to diss it. But I'm saying if we stop there, we don't actually see who he is, what he's doing. Therefore, we don't see ourselves and who he's made us to be. Mm. And even more than that, then we don't see who the other person is.
1: Yes.
0: Because if I just look at you as men like trees, guess what? It's way easier for me to resort to the religious and the political spirit as I define our relationship.
1: Yeah.
0: It's us versus them.
1: Yeah.
0: Well, you don't agree completely with me, so you don't get to have any part in me.
1: Right.
0: Does that make sense?
1: Mm-hmm.
0: Do you have any thoughts on that? Or I can keep going.
1: Yeah, and you're just describing the difference. But like, what does true freedom look like?
0: Yeah.
1: Mm-hmm. And how can we keep a posture of being poor in spirit, where we're dependent on him to continually show us where are we not free? Where does he want us to set us free to a greater degree?
0: Come on. And isn't that is spiritual maturity. To continue to see yourself in this story as the blind man.
1: Yes.
0: That says, oh, I've been touched. But I'm not convinced. I don't have understanding. I know I see men like trees.
1: Mm-hmm.
0: To become convinced that I need him to touch my eyes again.
1: Yes.
0: Right?
1: Yes.
0: Then he put his hands on his eyes again and he made him look up and he was restored. I love that language there. And he saw everyone clearly. And that the beautiful place where what does true sight produce?
1: Yeah.
0: You know?
1: Yeah.
0: Like, and this is the thing I keep coming back to is sometimes in the midst of my day-to-day life, Jesus could be standing right next to me wanting to give me true sight. But because of all the stuff that's swirling around, I don't know how to let him do it.
1: Mm-hmm.
0: So there are points where I just look down and I happen to see that he's got his hand extended to me.
1: Mm.
0: And he's inviting me outside of my normal day-to-day.
1: Mm.
0: And it may even come at a cost. That I don't know where I'm going and I'm following blindly.
1: Mm-hmm.
0: He's my guide. But the whole premise, the whole place is that what he's inviting me into is the ability to separate light from darkness, the ability to distinguish with clarity and understanding. This is where that tree ends and the sky begins.
1: Yeah.
0: This is where I can tell the difference between that tree and you as a person carrying the glory of God.
1: Yeah, it's radical.
0: Radical. And it all comes in his presence.
1: Yes.
0: He's the only one. He's the one that does it.
1: Right.
0: And so it's like, oh, Jesus is this entire time, his heart, this is the message he's trying to get his disciples to catch, is that his heart is that they would be empowered to see.
1: Yeah.
0: That's what he's giving his life for, that they would see clearly without confusion.
1: Yeah.
0: That they would know that they know that Jesus is one who has come to set the captive free.
1: Yeah.
0: Come on.
1: Yeah, so a prayer that's just coming to mind that I want to pray for you all is I just come into agreement with the Holy Spirit to bless your spirit to be hungry for Jesus to become your one thing.
0: Oh, come on.
1: So we bless you with hunger. We bless you with vision that's just focused on him and that is willing to do anything to be in his presence and to hear his voice specifically for your circumstance and for your heart to step into true freedom.
0: Yeah. And I just want to pray and declare that the heart of God is to, this is Ephesians 2, it's to pull down any wall of separation that has come up between you and another person because you differ in certain things.
1: Mm, yeah.
0: That the middle wall of separation has been torn down.
1: Yeah.
0: That literally the power of the gospel is that we have been set free to see in such a way that we pray for our enemies, we pray for those who persecute us, we bless those who curse us, we release honor in places where somebody may be living below the level of honor they're called to live in.
1: Yeah.
0: That is the power of the gospel.

0: to see, I'm going to use this language, with a prophetic eye, the gold of where Jesus' hand is already moving in someone's life, where Jesus has already, excuse me, spit on someone's eyes, and he's releasing freedom in a new way. And so we just bless you to carry that to a world that's hurting and broken and looking for a Savior like Jesus.
1: Yeah.
0: Have a great week. Be blessed in his name.

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1: Welcome, welcome everyone. I'm Dr. Susan and I am here to share a good word with you. This is his prayer for you, and we celebrate every one of you, and that in the heart of Jesus, you are greatly honored and you are greatly respected. Jesus loves you. He sees value. He gave his life for you. Whether you believe in him or not, he believes in you. And he saw the potential within you, and he gave his life on the cross and rose from the dead, victorious, to have victory and authority over everything in your life and everything in this earth, because he loves you. And because he wants you to know that love. There's a beautiful passage in the Gospel of Luke. I'm going to read it to you. It starts with verse 38. And Jesus arose, and he left the synagogue, and he entered Simon's house. Now Simon's mother-in-law was ill with a high fever, and they appealed to him on her behalf, and he stood over her. Jesus rebuked the fever. It left her, and immediately she was healed. She rose, and she began to serve them. And when the sun was setting that day, all who had any who were sick with various diseases brought them to Jesus, and he laid hands on them, and every one of them was healed. And demons also came out of many of the people, crying, "You're the Son of God." And he rebuked the demons and would not allow them to speak, because they knew he was the Christ. And the next day he departed, and he went to a desolate place, but the people followed him. And he said to them, "I must preach the good news of the kingdom of God to other towns as well, for I was sent for this purpose." And he went to preach in the synagogues of Judea. Notice something about the love of Jesus. It's for everyone. It's for everyone because he loves you. Receiving his love, receiving miracles, isn't just for a few people. Or it isn't just for big, major crisis. And this story, it's beautifully displayed. Simon's mother-in-law didn't feel good. She had a fever. She wasn't serious.

0: seriously ill. She just was kind of sick. But Jesus was moved and he healed her. You see, even when you're just a little sick, he has compassion for you and he can heal that, you see. Because he loves you and he doesn't want you sick at all. And then when the sun was setting, the crowds came to the house, and it says they brought in people sick with various diseases. And in the Greek, it's like all forms of serious illnesses, from the blind to the deaf, to those with palsy, and those who were crippled, and those with leprosy, and just every kind of sickness and disease, serious and deathly, every kind is what it says. These people didn't have a fever and a little sick. They were seriously sick. And he healed them as easily as he did the mother-in-law who was a little sick. And then there were some who were very, very sick. And some who had a lot of demons. He didn't just heal the sicknesses, all the witchcraft and the demons and ancestral spirits. He cast them out. And the demon said, "You are the Christ." And he told the demons to shut up. And they did. And the next morning he went to leave town, and the crowds were there going, "Please don't leave us. Please don't leave us." And he said, "I must. I can't just heal here in this one town. I have to preach the good news everywhere." He said, "This gospel isn't just for a certain kind of people or a certain country. This is for everybody everywhere. I want them to know I love them. I want to heal them. I want to deliver them. I want to save them. I want to bring them into a deeper relationship with me. I want to love you," Jesus was saying. And the beauty is, Jesus was saying, whether you're struggling with something little or something that could kill you, I'm here for you. Nothing's too small. Nothing too big. I am the Savior, the healer, the deliverer. I am Jesus. I am Emmanuel, God with you. Nothing too small. Nothing too big. That's the power of love, my friends. Jesus is perfect love. And perfect love cares perfectly about everything. Every little thing in your life and every big thing in your life. Even if you're a mom and you're just tired from taking care of the children today, he cares. If on your job it was just a difficult day today, he cares. If your spouse is having an affair, if you have a disease and been told you won't live, if you feel oppressed, if you've done witchcraft, if you've been a believer for a long time, but you just don't feel on fire anymore, his love doesn't feel real, he loves you. You see, it doesn't matter who you are, where you are, or what you're going through, or what you're feeling. Nothing too small, nothing too big. Jesus is the resurrected Christ. He's the Son of Father God. And He has come to bring the heart of the Father into the earth. When the disciples asked Jesus, "Well, how do we pray? How do we pray?" Jesus gave them what most people know as the Lord's Prayer. But He said a phrase that summarizes it all. He says, Our Father in heaven, hallowed be Your name. Your kingdom come, Your will be done, on earth as it is in heaven. And that summarized the purpose, the ministry, and the heart of Jesus and the Father. Jesus says, I've been in heaven. I'm the Son of God. I know Father God's heart. And I know in heaven, it's all peaceful. Everyone is healthy and provided for. And I know that Father cares about every little thing and every big thing. And I have come here on earth to demonstrate by my teachings and the healings and the deliverances and feeding the hungry. I've come to show you that the heart of the Father in heaven can be brought to earth. And I am here to show you, whether you have a little fever, whether you're dying, whether you have demons, nothing too small, nothing too great. I am here to bring heaven to earth by my power, by my name, that those who believe in Jesus will look different and live differently from all those around them, for they know that they know it is Jesus's determined purpose to get the love to you. It is a purpose in Jesus' heart to take what's in heaven and push it into the earth's atmosphere for you, to push healing into your body, into your relationships, to push His presence into you so you can be strengthened and feel His love and know His love. He is here to be your wisdom. He is here to be everything you need in every moment. Nothing too small. Nothing too great. He is here to show you love and to bring the love and the power into every detail of your life. So He stands in front of us, and, if you will, and says, may I love you? Oh, that's a little thing. Can I help you with that, please? Will you ask me to help you with that? Oh, it's a big thing. I'm here. Will you ask me to help you with that? I can do that, Jesus says. Do you not know what all I did when I was on the earth? I have not changed. Nothing too small, nothing too big. I am Jesus Christ, the Savior, the Lord of Lords, and the King of Kings. I have all power. Nothing too small, nothing too big. Please? Please, can I love you? Will you ask me to help you? And His love is so great. He not only is saying, may I love you, He's praying for you right now that you will open up your heart and say, Jesus, this small thing, this big thing, will you help me, Jesus? Jesus, I want to love you. I want to know you more. Will you help me, Jesus? Jesus, I used to be on fire for you and I'm not. Jesus, light it again. Will you help me, Jesus? And Jesus is the same. Matthew, Mark, Luke, and John, he always said yes. He always said yes. He never turned anyone down. And he won't turn you down. Ask for his help. Before you go to bed tonight, when you wake up in the morning, be peaceful and know Jesus is praying for you. And he's saying, can I love you tonight? Can I love you tomorrow? How can I help you? I'm here. So, Jesus, I agree with your prayers for me. Come. I receive all your help for everything small and everything big. Jesus, I agree with your prayers
1: for me. 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And I would love to continue to minister to you and coach you through life. You know, there's a lot going on in the world today. And I want to encourage you all to continue to get up every day and every morning. Think of three things that you're grateful for. Three things that you're grateful for every single morning. And I'm telling you, God will do some amazing things in your life. He wants us to be tremendously blessed. And I often tell people, we have to remember to go back and say, thank you, Lord. We have to remember to go back and thank Him for all the things that He has done and the things that He shall do. Well, let's get into the Word. As I was thinking and praying and meditating on God's Word, and Lord, what would you have me to say to your people today? And this kept hitting my spirit all week. And it's simply, in the meantime, it kept hitting my spirit. And I said, Lord, Lord, Lord, what is it that I'm supposed to speak on about in the meantime? Well, I'm sure you all are ready to hear what the Lord has given me. In the meantime, while we're waiting on the Lord to return to pick us up, as I like to say, in the meantime, while we're waiting on Him, we need to continue to be grateful, continue to meditate on His Word, continue to encourage others, lead others to the Lord. There's so many who have not heard the Word and have not witnessed the real authentic believers in the world today. And you and I have an opportunity to go and introduce them to real authentic believers that believe the Word. We have a personal relationship with the Lord Jesus Christ and teach them how to trust Him and how to believe in His Word. In the meantime, while we're waiting on God to come for us, we need to continue to count it all joy when we're going through various trials and tribulations. We need to continue to not be the ones to complaining and always murmuring, but being the ones who are grateful for everything, even when things happen in our life that aren't so well, just being thankful and grateful to God for the opportunity and knowing that He's going to pull us out of that thing, knowing that He's going to do a mighty and great work. In the meantime, while I wait on the manifestation of God, I'm going to be of good cheer. And guess what? And I'm going to trust His Word. I'm going to trust His will. And I'm going to trust His way. All the promises of God, all the things that God has instructed us to do, we need to be in place and in position to fulfill the great mandates that are upon our life. In the meantime, We've got to tell everybody about our good and gracious God. In the meantime, we have to continue to follow Christ as others follow us. In the meantime, we have to be powerful and mighty in His Word, allowing people to see the miracles manifest in our lives. In the meantime, while we're waiting on God, we're not going to be consumed by the cares of the world, but we're going to stay focused on God's Word. 1 Peter 5 and 7, the Bible says, casting all your cares on Him because He cares. Oh my gosh, when I read that scripture, it just does something on the inside of me, knowing that I can go to God just like I'm speaking to you all right now, and I can say, Lord, I need you, Lord God. I'm going through something, or I have something on my mind, or something's not right, Lord God. Whatever it is, I can just open my mouth and speak it out. And once I speak it out to God, I feel a release from me. I feel a release in the spirit. And as I give it to God, I know that God is going to turn that thing around. I know God is going to do what only He can do. But if I don't speak it, if I hold it in, oh my God, then it causes me to become stressful, and it causes me to begin to become concerned with God's Word. Oh my goodness, you know what I mean when I say being concerned with His Word, because we know that His Word's going to do what He sent it to do. And when we become concerned with His Word, we're wondering, is His Word going to manifest in our life? We wonder if His Word's going to do what He said it would do in our personal life. Oh my God. And that causes us to begin to doubt. So we can't wonder. We have to know. We have to come from a place of knowing. I know that I know that I know that God is going to work everything out for you, and He's going to work everything out for me. I know that I know that I know in His timing, in His will, and in His way. If I give it to Him and trust Him in the process, He's going to do what only He can do. We can't do it. If we try to get in there, we're going to mess it up every time. But God, it's going to work that thing out. But God is going to turn that thing around. But God is going to make it greater and better than we ever expected it to be. When you think about the souls that have not heard about God, have not been taught His Word, have not seen real believers, it causes me to be saddened to know that we have so much work to do. We can't grow weary now. We can't get weary now. We have so many people to show them the way and the Word of God by living authentically in front of them, by allowing them to see us go through various trials and tribulations, allowing them to see us having to trust God in a situation, allowing them to see us work the Word of God. You see, we are the ones who are going to demonstrate His truth to those that have not seen, those who may not even believe, but we're going to demonstrate His Word and His will by letting them watch us. This is one reason I tell people all the time, when you're going through various trials and tribulations, don't feel like you got to hide it. Don't feel like you have to hide it from the world, because they're the ones who have to watch you go through it. You see, we'll never learn unless we have someone in front of us showing the way. Whether you fall or not, we need to see the way. And I'm very transparent. I love to share my life with people. I love to let them see when I make mistakes and when I get it right, because we're not perfect and we are going to make mistakes. And so I live an open book before people that are close to me, because I want, even on social media, I live an open book. Because I want people to understand that, yes, we love God. Yes, we believe God's Word. Yes, we trust God. But yet, we might make a mistake. But in the meantime, when I do make a mistake, I'm going to get it right with God and get it right with whomever I need to here on the earth realm. And I'm going to pick myself up, and I'm going to continue to move toward the mark, continue to move toward my God. I'm not going to allow that mistake or that bad judgment call to ruin my destination and to ruin what I'm trying to do for the kingdom of God. Because remember, none of us are perfect. There was only one perfect man that walked the earth, and that was the Lord Jesus Christ. So when you make a mistake, and I say when, because let me tell you right now, we're all going to make a mistake. We're going to say something we shouldn't say. We're going to do something we shouldn't do. When you make a mistake, get it right with God. That mistake, that bad judgment decision does not define who you are. It just means that you're human and you made a mistake. Get it right with God. And then whomever you need to apologize to, do what you need to do, and then keep moving forward in the goodness of God. Amen. Keep moving forward. Don't allow anything to take you out of place and out of position. And when I say don't let anything take you out of place and out of position, what I mean is on this journey, on this tedious journey, I used to hear my grandmother and them say, you're going to bump your heads, but you've got to keep going. Sometimes life gets rough. Sometimes life seems unfair, but you have to keep getting up every day and keep chasing after God. Never stop chasing God. Never stop wanting to be in His presence. Never stop loving Him. And so, yes, the world has to see us when we don't say the right things, when we don't do the right things, so they can also see us apologize. They can see us repent, and they can see us get back in place and back in position and continue to go forward with God. Amen? So don't be afraid. Don't be afraid when life happens. Don't become embarrassed by life. Don't allow that to cause you to go into a state of depression and to remove yourself out of the presence of people. Don't allow that to cause you to think poorly of yourself. Repent and turn away from that thing and ask the Lord to strengthen you so that you never have to go through that again if it's not His will. Amen. I know there's going to be times when we want to get up and go and do the right thing. Apostle Paul said it best. He said, when I want to do right, I do wrong. He said it best, and he put it out there. There's times when we want to do the right thing, and we simply mess up. Oh, my God. One of the things I have found out is the more that I'm in God's presence, the more that I spend time with Him, the less I have those messed up moments. It's when I'm trying to do life without Him that I continue and constantly make mistake after mistake. But I have found when I'm spending quality time with God each and every day that I make less mistakes. When I say, Lord, order my steps, when I ask the Holy Spirit to guide me, to direct me, I make less mistakes. It's when I'm trying to operate from the Thomasine realm, from my realm, the human side, that I begin to make mistakes. But when I consult my God on my every step, then I'm always lined up with His word and His will. Amen. But I know it's times when we don't always consult the Father and we make a bad decision. And do not allow that to take you out of place. Stay in your rightful position with God. You are a child of the Most High God. I'm seeing too many people walk away from God when you should totally be running to Him. Not walking away from Him, but running to Him. God has so much for us, and we cannot quit now. This is not the time to slow down, nor the time to quit. This is the time to get in His presence and to spend more time with Him. I remember hearing a pastor say years ago that he would go on vacation, and he would tell the Lord to not talk to him. He would tell the Lord that he wanted to go on vacation and he didn't want to hear from Him. He just wanted to rest. And I also watched that same pastor fall. I saw him fall from grace, and I saw him do some things that he would not have done had he stayed in God's presence. You see, again, God allows us to go through things so people can see us and they'll know. So I walked away from watching this powerful man of God fall. He lost everything. He lost his ministry, his wife, he lost everything. And I walked away from that understanding that when vacation time comes, that's when I need to spend time with the Lord, that I need to take vacation to be with the Lord. But I should never exclude God from any part of my life. I should always include Him in every area of my life. And when we do that, oh, life becomes so much easier. Life becomes so much bearable when I remember to include Him all the time. Once you start doing it, it may be hard in the beginning if you're not used to putting God first. It may be a little more difficult. But once you get in the habit of consulting God first and making Him first in every area, including waking up in the morning and giving Him a hand raise, everything else, a hand wave, excuse me, giving Him a hand wave every morning, then things start lining up and you start making Him first. And then when you make Him first, everything else will be great in your life. Thank you for joining me. God bless you.

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Hello, dearly beloved, and welcome to Daphna's Weekly Bible Study. We are deep in the middle of the book of Galatians that the Apostle Paul wrote to a group of churches in the province of Galatia in about A.D. 50. We have been in Galatians 3, and today we're going to pick up in verse 27 and 29. We're going to start there. The overall topic of this section of study is the logic of law. And today we're looking at the law cannot do what the promise can do. And the promise is talking about what we have in Christ Jesus, the promise of the coming of the Son of God, the promise that was given to Abraham, Isaac, and Jacob, and the promise of salvation by grace and not by the works of the law. So Paul was writing to the group of churches, letting them know that because of the death, burial, and resurrection of the Lord Jesus Christ, that he fulfilled the law. And the issue in the law was the issue of circumcision. So we're looking at the law versus grace in all actuality. So we're picking up and we're going to read Galatians 3, 27 through 29. And we're going to be looking at what the law cannot do, but what grace can do. So if you have your Bibles, open them to Galatians 3. If you're driving, just follow along. And it starts, and I want you to listen to the topic in this section of Galatians 3. It's about sons and daughters. When the word sons is used, it's both male and female, sons and daughters, sons and heirs. And we're joint heirs with Christ. So that's the beautiful new promise. So here we go. For as many of you as were baptized into Christ have put on Christ. Put on Christ. There is neither Jew nor Greek. There is neither slave nor free. There is neither male nor female. For you are all one in Christ Jesus. And if we are Christ, then we are Abraham's seed and heirs according to the promise. May the Lord bless the reading of his word today. We are looking at the law cannot do what the promise can do. With the coming of Jesus Christ, the nation of Israel moved out of childhood into adulthood. The long period of preparation was over. While there was a certain amount of glory to the law, there was a greater glory in the gracious salvation of God as found in Christ Jesus. The law could reveal sin and to a certain extent control behavior. But the law could not do for the sinner what Jesus Christ can do and did do for us. It is an accomplished event. He died on the cross. He was buried in a borrowed tomb. And on the third day, he rose from the dead. Christ, Jesus, our Lord and Savior. To begin with, the law can never justify the guilty sinner. I will not justify the wicked, said the Lord in Exodus. And yet Paul stated that God justifies the ungodly. King Solomon, as the dedication of the temple, reminded God to condemn the wicked and justify the righteous. And this was a proper request in light of the holiness of God. The trouble is, nobody was righteous. It is only through faith in Jesus Christ that the sinner is justified, that the sinner is declared righteous. Only in faith in Jesus Christ are we declared righteous before God. Furthermore, the law could never give a person a oneness with God. It separated man from God. There was a fence around the tabernacle, and there was a veil between the holy place and the Holy of Holies. The veil that was torn
not from the bottom to the top, but from the top to the bottom, when Jesus died on the cross. Jesus opened up that veil so that we could go into the Holy of Holies. And actually, I picture us a being, when we read the Word, when we pray, when we fellowship with one another, when we fellowship with God, we are in the Holy of Holies. We can enter His gates with thanksgiving and His courts with praise. And in Christ Jesus, there's nothing holding us back. What a victory. What a victory. Faith in Jesus baptizes us into Christ. This baptism of the Spirit identifies the believer with Christ and makes him a part of his body. And we talk about in Paul talks about in 1 Corinthians 12 about the gifts of the Spirit and being part of the body and that we're all one members. And that talks again about unity. We are unified in Christ. It is a beautiful picture. We are in Christ. When we believe and receive, take the Lord Jesus Christ, believing and receiving Him as our Lord and Savior, then spiritually we are put in Christ. We are in Him, and He is in us, and we're all in God the Father. And I'll tell you, that's a place of protection. That's a place of security. That's a place where we can rest. And I pray today, wherever you are, whatever your circumstances are, that you have the peace and the rest that comes in Christ Jesus. There's no other place to be today but in Christ Jesus. Hallelujah. Now, water baptism is an outward picture of this inner work of the Holy Spirit. The phrase, put on Christ, refers to a change of garments. And I really like that picture. And I often say, well, today I'm just going to get all dressed up in Jesus. We're changing garments. We're going to take off the garments of the world, the flesh, and the enemy, and we're just going to get all dressed up in Jesus. The believer has laid aside the dirty garments of sin, and I pray that for our lives today, that we lay aside the dirty garments of sin. Do not tolerate sin in your life. Do not condone it in any way. My prayer for us today is that we will see sin as God sees it and that we will hate it with a passion like He does. The believer, we're laying aside the dirty garments of sin, and by faith, we're receiving, listen to this, robes of righteousness. Robes of righteousness in Christ Jesus. Robes of righteousness. But to the Galatians, this idea of changing clothes would have an additional meaning. When the Roman child came of age, he took off the childhood garments and he put on the adult criteria. He began to dress like an adult. He grew up. The believer in Christ is not just a child of God. We are sons and daughters of God. We are adults. We are adults. Where children ought to be translated, adults, sons, and daughters. The believer has an adult status before God. So why go back into the childhood of the law? Are you getting this? Why go back acting like preschoolers? Let's grow up. We put on the garments of praise. We put on the garments of the Lord Jesus Christ. All one in Christ Jesus. What peace would come to our lives, our homes, our churches, our workplaces, our nations. All one in Christ Jesus. The unity of believers. The oneness of being in Christ together. There's no Jew nor Greek. There's no bond or free. There's no male or female. We are one. The blood of Jesus flows in our veins, and it makes us one in Christ. What a tremendous, tremendous truth. The law created differences and distinctions, not only between individuals and nations, but also between various kinds of foods and animals. Jesus came not to divide, but to unite. This must have been glorious news for the Galatians.
for the Galatian Christians, for in their society, slaves were considered to be only pieces of property. Women were kept confined and disrespected, and Gentiles were constantly sneered at by the Jews. Now the Pharisees would pray each morning, "I thank thee, God, that I am a Jew, not a Gentile, a man, not a woman, and a freeman, not a slave." Yet all these distinctions are removed in Christ Jesus. Hallelujah. God, drive this home in our minds and hearts and unite us in Christ Jesus. That's where we need to be for his glorious second coming. We are going to be united. We're all going to be together in that, those that are in Christ Jesus. Let us be united now in Christ Jesus. This does not mean that our race, our political status, or sex is changed at conversion, but it does mean that these things are of no value or handicap when it comes to our spiritual relationship to God through Christ. The law perpetuated these distinctions, but God in his grace has declared all men to be on the same level that he might have mercy on all. And I have often repeated these words, the ground is level at the cross. There's not another way of salvation. There is one way, and that is through Jesus Christ and the resurrection and the death and burial of God's Son. Finally, the law can never make us heirs of God. God made the promise to Abraham's seed, and that seed is Christ. If we are in Christ by faith, then we too are Abraham's seed, spiritually speaking. This means we are heirs of the spiritual blessing God promised to Abraham. This does not mean that the material and national blessings promised to Israel are set aside, but that Christians today are enriched spiritually because of God's promise to Abraham. And when you have a chance, read that in Romans 11, verse 13. This section of Galatians is valuable to us as we read the Old Testament scriptures. It shows us that the spiritual lessons of the Old Testament are set for the Jews only, but have application to Christians today. Christians today is a very important sentence to remember. In the Old Testament, we have preparation for Christ. In the Gospels, the presentation of Christ, and in the Acts, through Revelation, the appropriation of Christ. Your Christian life ought to take on new wonder and meaning as you realize that all you have in Christ, all of this is by grace. It is not by law. We are heirs through grace, not the law. You are an adult son or daughter in God's family, an heir of God. Are you drawing on your inheritance? Are you drawing? Are you living that life of promise? Are you living that life of freedom? I pray for you today to know that to be so. And now this will be Paul's theme in the next session, and it will be starting Galatians 4. I pray God's blessing and power and resurrection and freedom upon you today. Bless you. In Jesus' name, we say hallelujah.

0: Hello, hello, hello, and welcome back to A Call to Love, where we are learning to love God and love others. I am Matt, alongside my beautiful wife, Rachel.
1: Hello.
0: Welcome. Welcome. We're so grateful to get this chance to just talk about what we would call the kingdom of God and its invasion of our everyday lives, and it's finding God in the mundane and the boring, and yet it is so profound. My wife and I have been talking recently about as we're navigating, we're pastors and we pastor a church, and how do you navigate the, you know, just doing the Christian walk and being joyful with the Lord when you're dealing with things that can be heavy sometimes. And so for us, it's been this constant place of recognizing where our hearts are at and being connected to our own hearts. And there have been some moments where much like, you know, as we're coming in towards the close of 2020, and I'm sure you've been impacted by COVID-19, and I'm sure to some capacity it's at least been in your realm of influence. It's produced quite a bit of anxiety here in the States, and so with that being said, we have found that it's very easy to get swept up, you know, and in fear and in anxiety and wondering where the Lord's at in it all, and what's He trying to say, and how is He bringing us into His kingdom in a deeper way. And so it's always good. We last year, maybe it was the year before, my wife and I did a kind of like a end of the year questionnaire where we kind of just answered, like, what was the highlight of your year? What was the low light? What was the best thing about, you know, this year? And it was really a helpful exercise for us to navigate. Just some, as you look back over, what has God actually done in the course of this year, and how can I celebrate His hand of faithfulness that's kind of woven me through the different seasons? Where can I see the footprint of God in all of these different seasons? And in many regards, you stand back, and what it does is it stirs up awe and wonder. Like, oh, He's been here the whole time, and I didn't know it. And so with that, we just invite you to do that. And so as you, one of the phrases that we love here in our house when the Lord transitions our seasons, much like when Israel was in the Old Testament, when Israel was in the wilderness, they'd been there 40 years following the presence in a unique way, in a specific way. They were following the fire by day and the cloud by day and the fire by night. They were following the manna, you know, the quail and the manna. They had all of this way of life that they had cultivated for an entire generation. And then all of a sudden, it was now the time to enter into the promised land, and there's a whole new way of life that's going to be had. There's a whole new way of doing things, and so I can't imagine the in the midst of that transition, it's like one day they had the fire by night and the cloud by day, they had the manna, they had the quail, and then suddenly they didn't have those anymore. And what we find is that sometimes in the midst of this transition, the things that we leaned upon to help stabilize us, the Lord removes, because He's taking us into a new season and He's taking us into a new land. And so with that being said, a lot of the times for us, it can happen in the calendar years. So when I was a teacher, I taught high school. A lot of the times what I would find is that it was during the semesters that the Lord would have me in different seasons of my journey. So He would be teaching me something in first semester, and He would be teaching me maybe intellectually. And then the second semester, I was having to walk it out in a different way than I'd ever had to walk it out before. And so He was filling my mind up, and then He was having me incarnate it in my reality. And so as we talk about this, we talk about a lot of, like, One of our favorite phrases is when he has you in transition, we like the phrase, leave before you go. So before you go to the new place, make sure that your heart is, you know, clean about what happened in the old place. And so as we, and I want to invite you that if you feel of any type of transition with the Lord, if you feel any type of movement where the Lord is taking you into new lands, because we, you know, we feel like this may be the next season for the church, if you will, is new places, new territories, new ways of doing things. There's a way that we can honor what he's done in the past. And we can honor what our heart experienced and the ups and the downs, the highs and the lows, the pains and the joys. Sometimes, though, if I haven't been in touch with my heart, it can be a little bit harder to let go of the pains than anything else.
1: Yeah. So one way that we can end well, end a season well, so that we can fully be present in the new season, is along with listing the breakthroughs and the ways that we saw God's faithfulness, we can also list the things that we've had to grieve, or the losses that we've experienced, or the pain that we've experienced. And we can also see God's faithfulness and his comfort in those times. But if we can acknowledge what we've grieved, acknowledge what we've lost, acknowledge the pain that we've experienced, it can invite Holy Spirit to come close and to heal, to maybe heal up and seal those areas so that we can fully move into the new season.
0: Which is amazing, because isn't that what we've been talking about in this season of God with us?
1: Yes.
0: Like the Emmanuel promise, like God with us. What does it mean that he has come? And John 1:14, he has tabernacled amongst us. He has set up his tent, and he is now fully immersed in our experience. He always has been, but now it's made manifest historically in the person of Jesus. And so I think that's our heart as we transition, at least here in the States, we transition into the new year. As our hope for you that are listening, sitting around our table, if you will, is that you would be able to recognize the heavy and burdened yoke that maybe 2020 has helped contribute to, and that 2021 would carry the light, easy yoke of the Lord, where we would be birthed anew, that we would be birthed into the newness of what God is doing, that we would be able to recognize his Spirit and his grace in a new way, that as we've transitioned from seeing God in a specific way, the new season is a different season. It's learning, you know, when the Israelites transitioned, they now had to learn how to cultivate the land. They now had to, like, not just follow the cloud, not just be aware of his presence, but they now had to learn, how do we make this new way of life sustainable? How do I set up rhythms of harvest and reaping? And how do I set up rhythms of planting and plowing and sowing? You know, like, there's all of this new way of life that I don't have any, we don't have it figured out yet. We haven't done this, and we don't even really know how our ancestors did it. We got to figure out, you know, this is the great adventure that the Lord invites us into, is how do we set up rhythms that help us sustain what God is doing in us.
1: That's really good.
0: And I think that's the thing, is like when Jesus says, no, you want me to leave, right? In John, you want me to leave, because then the Helper comes and he will lead you into all truth. And I keep thinking about when Jesus says, no, the truth will set you free. That's what truth does, is it brings transformation. It sets you free into who he made you to be. So now every time we're in the midst of a transition, it's an invitation to rely on Holy Spirit in a new way, to the point that I get to discover myself. I get to discover who he made me and who he is in a way that I've never seen before. And that's the fun part. And so for you that even find yourselves ministering in a church or ministering with people in your community, like, that is what ministry is. It's listening with them to hear what the voice of the Lord is setting free, and then coming into agreement with that, because that's what the Lord's looking for, is an agreement in the earth to see kingdom come in the individual heart sitting across the table from you. It's to see like the weight of his glory make manifest in the image, right? And so often what can happen when I haven't, and I'm going to use your language, Rach, when I haven't grieved well, I haven't like worked through some of my own journey stuff, is what I can do is I take the glory-filled image of God that I was designed in, and we add some of the pains and the wounds and everything else into it, and we create distorted images of ourselves that we don't recognize the glory of the Lord in anymore. Oh, yeah. And so all of these things are like, I just love like the different seasons of like, so if this is the new year, this is an invitation to the newness of the Lord, but it's not just like a newness, I trade out the old model and I get the new. It's an invitation to a divine reset, to go back to the purity of intimacy that the Lord has called me to.
1: Yes.
0: To rediscover his voice in a new way, to be transformed in a deeper way by heaven's atmosphere that comes when I sit at the table with the Lord and he shows up and starts to whisper to me.
1: Yeah.
0: And so I think that's my hope for all of us that are sitting around this table, that we would discover together the richness

0: and great hope to see his promises fulfilled in your life in this coming year.
1: Yeah. And so we want to hold belief in the places where maybe this season has been difficult for you. We want to hold out hope that the joy of the Lord is your strength. We want to hold out the hope that, man, as his eternal desire has been to be in oneness with you. I'm talking like you know him, he knows you. You have the glory that the Lord gave to Jesus, he now gave to us. That the whole world would know that God loves them because of the way that we carry intimacy with the Lord. I think that right there, that's the mission of the church. Like, you know, holistically, it's coming into agreement with the one thing that the Lord wants is that we would desire to dwell with him all the days of our life, because that's his one desire for us. And then everything else will be given unto us, right? Seek first the kingdom. That is the kingdom. Seek first the kingdom and his righteousness, and all of these things will be added unto you. And so it's this, when things are in proper alignment, my heart is longing for the Lord as the deer pants for the water, so my soul longeth after you. I just feel like when those things are in alignment, when you have the first things in alignment, when you have a divine reset back to the first things, everything else then is free to move in oneness, is free to just flow as the Lord leads and as your heart needs. It's the great invitation where the Lord says, oh, I have that answer in heaven. If you'll just like, just come into agreement with what I'm saying. Yeah. And so we just, you know what, we bless you on this last Sunday of December. We bless you to carry his presence in a unique way. We bless you to be transformed even more into the image of the one who calls you the beloved. We bless you to carry his hope into hopeless situations. We bless you to be a light shining over dark situations. We bless you that there would be such a unique oneness in your heart with the Lord that you would find yourselves being the answer to the prayers of broken and hurting people, because you carry him in such a way. We bless you. Amen.

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For the first earth had passed away, and there was no longer any sea. Then I looked, and heard the voice of many angels, numbering thousands upon thousands, and 10,000 times 10,000. They encircled the throne and the living creatures and the elders. In a loud voice they sang, "Worthy is the Lamb who was slain to receive power and wealth and wisdom and strength and honor and glory and praise." Then I heard every creature in heaven and on earth and under the earth and on the sea and all that is in them say,

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